Here's Where You Belong, things I should have said to her, and Where Were You When I Needed You, the grassroots, great stuff, great songwriting by P.F. Sloan. Now here's a song that P.F. Sloan did not write, but he produced it, and he took another song from another group, and he alternated it, that's the magic word, he reformatted it, that's the better word, he reformatted it for the grassroots. So I'm going to play the original song. This song is by a British band called The Rokes, and never heard of them, but I've heard this version before. So this is The Rokes.

The grassroots, let's live for today, and the Rokes, let's live for today. The original one that that he remastered, remixed, reformulated for the grassroots. I'm Dave the Boogeyman. This is 11L Radio New York International. Let's keep going. I got some more songs by the Turtles that Mr. Sloan did.

the Turtles. Hey, the Turtles were like, other than the Beach Boys, they were my second favorite American band. Yeah, it might be blasphemy for some, but I really like the Turtles, and I got a chance to meet them, and the Turtles, You Baby, and Let Me Be, music that needs to be heard. And when the Turtles did a depressing song, they did it with a sly sense of humor. Let's keep going with the Turtles here on 11L Radio New York International with our tribute to P.F. Sloan.

0: the Turtles.
1: Eve of Destruction. Sorry about the sonicness of that song. It was sonically a little bit off, but you got the message. P.F. Sloan wrote that. Hey, we got a couple more music that was written by P.F. Sloan. This one you might know also. This was a big hit. Now, the P.F. Sloan, when they wrote the song, they wanted to write it for a television show. And he wrote the song, and he called the song Secret Danger Man. Well, the producers didn't like the word Secret Danger Man, so they changed it slightly. P.F. Sloan with Johnny Rivers.

yeah, Johnny Rivers. And, you know, when I listened to that song, as we all did back in the day, we thought he was singing Secret Asian Man. But it was Secret Agent Man, not Secret Danger Man. Music that needs to be heard. Hey, we got a couple more. Hey, he did a song. P.F. Sloan also did a song by Kenny Rogers. Actually, he wrote a song for Kenny Rogers. And this is called New Design.

0: try to find.
1: Ah, there we go. Kenny Rogers. Kenny Rogers doing a P.F. Sloan song, and that's called New Design. So P.F. Sloan also released two albums in his lifetime, unfortunately. As a solo artist, it never went anywhere. Not like the hits. But I'm going to spin four songs by P.F. Sloan that he did on his albums. Let's see if we can do this. Let's see if we can get the jingles to work, or John Lightning will get pissed at me.
2: 11 out. 11
1: there we
2: out.
1: Go.

P.F. Sloan off his one of his albums, Take Me for What I'm Worth, which was played earlier by The Searchers, I'll Get Out of Breath, Sins of a Family, and This Morning. P.F. Sloan, a great, great songwriter that hopefully you're a little more hip to. P.F. Sloan was a folky initially, and the Grassroots first album was kind of a folk album, and he kind of went full cycle when he started putting out a couple of albums on his own, getting back to the folk roots. So check him out, P.F. Sloan. So anyway, here's something that I just found out about. My buddy Sal Baglio from the Amplifier Heads saw what I was posting and doing a show on P.F. Sloan, and he sent me this song by Jimmy Webb. Now, Jimmy Webb was really good friends with P.F. Sloan, and after he passed about 11 years ago, Jimmy Webb wrote a song for P.F. Sloan, and this is his tribute to his friend.

0: Jimmy Webb. Jimmy Webb, the song is called P.F. Sloan, and it's a tribute to his friend, the late, great P.F. Sloan. Now, in case you don't know, there's weird noises I'm getting in the headphones. In case you don't know about Jimmy Webb, another great songwriter. Let's see, he wrote MacArthur Park, Wichita Lineman, Up, Up and Away, Galveston, By the Time I Get to Phoenix. Why is this making these weird noises? I don't know. I think I bring on bad juju beads to whatever mixing board that I have. But anyway, I want to thank my buddy Sal Baglio from Amplifier Heads for turning me on to Jimmy Webb and his song P.F. Sloan. And as a special thank you to Sal Baglio, let's see if we can make this work. My jingle player doesn't work all the time, but let's play some Amplifier Heads, shall we?
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0: There we go. Hey, thank you. Thank you, Sal Baglio, for suggesting a tune. And in payback, you got four songs. They Don't Dance Anymore, the Back to Mono mix, Rock and Roll Riot, A Girl Called Chop Suey, and a song called Sha-La-La. 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They will be at the International Pop Overthrow Festival in Boston a couple of weeks before Thanksgiving. If you're in the Boston Metroplex, type in International Pop Overthrow, look at schedules, and you'll see where the shows are. Music that needs to be heard. Hey, thank you. That was great. I really enjoyed that segment. That was a great segment. I got notes here. See, I got notes. I don't need no stinking notes. Hey, oh my gosh, it's almost the top of the hour. This is 11L Radio New York International, broadcasting from just off center, Brooklyn. And I want to say hi to Aaron and Wendy and Sal, and who else is out there? I don't know. But you, the listener, that's the important folks. Hey, we got top of the hour coming up right about now. Where's my jingle? Hold on. No,
1: from Brooklyn,
0: no,
1: New York.
0: No, I know we're from Brooklyn, New York, but that's not the jingle I wanted. This is the jingle.
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And I want to wish everyone who's celebrating a Yom Kippur a very, very solemn day in the Jewish faith. And what the hell are you listening to me for? You should be fasting and davening. And but thank you for listening anyway. I thought I had something here for... no, I don't have it. I don't have that jingle. Thought I did. Oh, well, I don't have it. Hey, so let's get on with the show. We've got Aaron's Power Popaholic coming up sometime in the latter segments. And I got some brand new music here that was given to me. Gentleman's name is Tom C. Reed, and I'm a sucker for horn sections. It's some good music. Tom C. Reed, never heard of him before, but he's someone you should check out. Let's give it a spin, shall we? Song is called Together.

Good music. That's Tom C. Reed. And let's see, what's the name of that album? Let's see if I can find it quickly. Tom C. Reed. Let's go into the folder. I want to give it. Oh, the name of the artist is Tom C. Reed, and the album is called Tom C. Reed. Good music. Music that needs to be heard. This is 11L Radio New York International, broadcasting from Bay Ridge, Brooklyn, United States of your ununited states of something like that. I don't know. So, hey, I saw a really good show last night. My buddy Stephen Bacor and I, we traveled out to the theater in Staten Island at the St. George Theater, and we saw Dion, Dion DiMucci, and 87 years old. And my gosh, the guy looks good, sounds good. He stood for all of the show. Basically, he sat down for a couple of the acoustic numbers. And the band behind him kicked ass. Dion, still there, still kicking, still making great music. So I want to spin some Dion music, because I had fun, and my buddy Arno was in the band. He was a saxophone player. So let's see if we can play a little Dion.

Ah, there we go. Hey, that's Dion. That's Dion off his brand new album, Rock and Roll Philosopher. We heard I'm Your Gangster of Love, Abraham, Martin, and John, Run Around Sue, Ruby Baby, alternate versions, new versions. And then we heard from the early Dion, Donna, Prima Donna, and Take Good Care of My Baby. I'm Dave the Boogeyman. This is 11L Radio New York International. And thank you for joining us on this Yom Kippur Eve. And hopefully you're enjoying yourself. Let's see, we got Aaron's Power Popaholic coming up. If I can find the Don folder, it's here somewhere. I know I put it on my desktop. But hey, let's get to some more music. This is Nick Lowe in Low Straitjackets.

0: There we go. Hey, the Beach Boys. Sail on, Sailor. Before that, Jeffrey Foskett and Jeff Beck, Surfing USA. The Supremes, Where Did Our Love Go? Chelsea Curve, Hey Shalone, Mosey D, Oracle, and the Lemon Twigs, My Golden Years. And we started off that rather long set with Love Starvation, Nick Lowe with Low Straitjackets. Aaron's coming up, probably close to the top of the hour. Let's see if this jingle works.
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0: Okay, let's. I didn't have it the mix properly. Let's try it again.

0: There we go. The Hollies, Red Chair Fadeaway. Aaron's Power Popaholic is coming up at the top of the hour. This is 11L Radio New York International, broadcasting on the 11L Network, courtesy of John P. What down his leg? P. Lightning. Hey, I got to get out of here. Aaron's coming up, but I will be back.
1: 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Have some fun with me and my friends weekday afternoons from 4 to

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1: Hey, we're back. And this is Aaron the K from PowerPopaholic.com. How are you doing? We've got some new music for you. Music that deserves to be heard. Music I don't think you've heard yet because it's brand new.

0: Well, isn't that special? We just heard a short set of brand new power pop. We started with Danny Lodge and The Looks, and the song is Breaking Down.
1: Oh, nice.
0: From their new album, If Looks Can Kill, that's coming out in about a week or two, so be on the lookout for that. After that, the new album from Blue, Where the Colors Bleed, with Carly Page from Sgt. Pepper Grinder. And after that, we had a brand new band that approached me, and I heard the song and I loved it. It's called Long, Long Way to Saratoga, and the band is called Quiche Night. Yes, Q-U-I-C-H-E-N-I-G-H-T. Quiche Night. They're from Tennessee, and this was a really cool song. After that, we ended things off with The Goods and Love You More from their brand new album, Goodbye Summertime. Hope you enjoyed this.
1: Yeah.
0: Back to you, Dave.
1: Thank you. It's Iron the Gay, Power Pop and More, at PowerPopHolic.com. Ah, wait, you don't have your ending song, Aaron? Wow, you caught me off guard. Good set, good set. I like that Quiche band, that one song. That was really, really good. And anyway, hey, good stuff, Aaron. Aaron Power Popaholic. He's a proud feature on 11L. A creature feature. No, he's a proud feature here on 11L Radio New York International. And Aaron, I want to wish you a happy Yom Kippur, or a peaceful Yom Kippur. And all my Jewish listeners, I don't know, what can I say to you?

Yes, indeed. Wonderful R&I. Hey, we've got a little bit more music. I've got, almost 40 minutes. So I can either sit here and whine about the Yankees, but no, I won't do that. I assume they lost. They were getting their ass kicked. Hey, let's see. Nah, I'm not going to find it. I don't give a shit. This is 11L. Hey, let's play some Baroque Pop because I requested it.

Hey, Aaron corrected me. 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Baroque. Baroque. It sounds like a dog barking. Baroque pop. Yeah. Hey, that's baroque pop here on 11L, R and I. And yeah, I got to kill an extra 40 minutes. I don't know. I'm just having fun here. And Aaron's listening in and saying, hey, you played my segment early. Yeah, I did. Hey, let's get back to the music. This is The Move.

There we go. Hey, a rather long music segment here on 11L Radio New York International, winding down this holiest of holy days, Yom Kippur, the Day of Atonement. We just heard Maureen Faithful as Tears Go By. That's that Rolling Stones song. I'm sure everybody knows that. David McWilliams' Days of Pearly Spencer. The Beatles' Fixing a Hole. The Lovin' Spoonful, Rain on the Roof. The Bee Gees' Turn of the Century. I really like that song. The Zombies' Care for Cell 44. The Move, Blackberry Way. And then we started off with the Kinks' Autumn Almanac. I'm Dave the Boogeyman. I'm getting out of here soon. I've got a segment by John Lightning that I want to play. I don't know how long it runs, so I'm going to back it up toward the end of the show. So let's get a little bit more music. Do I have any? I can play this. What the heck?

0: A brilliant song from 1967, Sagittarius, My World Fell Down. Now, I don't know if they did an album out, but that song was as good as Lemon Twigs, the Beach Boys, fabulous song. Sagittarius. Hey, good stuff, good stuff, good stuff. So, hey, I got a segment that I want to spin from John Lightning. I don't know how long it is because I didn't edit it, so I'm going to have to manually... Go away. I'm going to have to manually edit it myself. It's political, so if you're on the wrong side of politics, listen in, because this is for you. If you're on the right side of politics, well, the left side of politics, which is the right side. Anyway, this is John Lightning, and let's see if we can give it a spin.
1: And now, a minute with the dark left, here on 11LRNI.
2: So you finally woke up and decided to stop supporting Trump. Good. Congratulations on getting out of the political escape room that has always had the lights on and the doors unlocked. You don't get a prize for finally reading the warning label. This isn't Costco. You can't just return a decade of damage. And your vote likely wasn't a one-time mistake. It was 2016 and 2020 and then 2024. And now, after a decade of red flags and court cases and Epstein files and authoritarian cosplay and now bombings, you want a standing ovation. Oh, fuck all the way off. Americans have lost rights. Families have been torn apart. History is being whitewashed. And extremists got emboldened because of what you voted for. All while the rest of us have been living in this mess, and you were sitting back like, you know what? I think I still need more evidence. You had the same news, the same internet, the same access. You just chose a version of reality that felt better. So if you're leaving MAGA, great. Do something useful with it. Go talk to the people that are still in the cult. Call out the lies that you help repeat. Correct the misinformation you help spread. And maybe vote like you actually understand consequences now. You are entitled to change. You are not entitled to forgiveness. So welcome back to reality. Now pick up a fucking mop and start cleaning up the mess you helped create. And if you want to help fund real legal fights against this administration, head to our website and remember, I'm not the dark left. Together, we're the dark left. Please join me in helping to call out the bullshit and bring some sanity back to the conversation.
1: 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That's The Dark Left. And avail yourself of his common sense.
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0: Ah, hey, thank you. That was from John Lightning that aired Sunday night. The Dark Left, I do believe in what they say. Music that needs to be heard is coming up soon. We got a commercial before. Oh, gosh, I might not have some music tonight. I might be done. Hey, here's a commercial. Here's the new product. I mean, I went shopping. I went over to, I don't know. What's the name of that store? Radio Shack. There you go. I went to my local Radio Shack, and I went to pick up this product. It's quite good. You should try it.
5: 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Sony's new stupid box thing hit the shelves at crowded malls and overpriced electronics stores around the country today.
6: It's got a whole bunch more memory and megapixels and whatnot than any of the other TV shit that I already have. I can't wait to get home and spend my whole fucking night trying to figure the goddamn thing out.
5: If you can somehow claw and bite your way through the impossible-to-open packaging, this stupid piece of shit offers a wide variety of frustrating-as-hell functions, including flashing random fucking words and numbers on its display screen, not coming with the fucking little doohickey thing it's supposed to, and being goddamned ass-backward as fuck. Sony spokesman Alan Compton said the company designed this sucking fucking goddamn thing to make everyone in the modern home want to tear their fucking eyeballs out.
7: We listened hard to what our customers said they wanted the most out of their own home entertainment system, and then we pumped out this impossible-to-use fucking piece of shit.
5: Anyone mystified by the device's numerous extraneous features can scroll through the interactive help menu, labyrinthine maze of indecipherable topics of use to fucking no one.
7: We want people to be screaming in unison from houses across the country. Work, work, you cocksucking piece of shit. What is wrong with you? Why can't you work like a normal machine?
6: I love bullshit like this. I'll buy any goddamn thing that I see in an ad.
5: The fucking piece of shit is available now.
6: Fuck.
5: So run out and pick one up and invite all of your friends over to see if any of them can figure out this motherfucking time vampire. Unless one of them is a rocket scientist, Sony pretty much guarantees they'll have no chance. For the Onion News Network, I'm Jeff Tate.
8: Thanks, Jeff. Sony says they plan to release an upgraded 800 gigabyte version of this piece of shit by the end of the year, just when you figured out the goddamn remote control for this one. It never ends, this shit.

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3: I've been listening to you for the longest dang time, and I'm not saying I'm proud of it.

Ah, there we go. Hey, that was a pretty good show. I enjoyed it. Hopefully you enjoyed it too. I don't know, but you can give me feedback. I don't know. If you know me, you can reach out to me. If you don't know me, then you should know me. This is 11L Radio New York International. I'm Dave the Boogeyman. I'm here every other week. John Lightning is here next weekend. And then I'll be back, and then John will be here, and then I'll be back. And you get the picture. You get the picture. Let's see. Who? I want to thank Dion. It was a great show, Dion. I want to thank P.F. Sloan. It was a good deal. It was a good career. Good career for P.F. Sloan. And I played my Baroque. My Baroque music. Hey, Bert Camford and the orchestra with Swinging Safari. And I'll be back in 2 weeks. Oh, yeah. Oh, yeah. Hey, what else is going on? I don't know. Nothing going on. Anyway, I had fun at the Dion show, and you don't give a shit. I know you don't care. I know you don't care. So let's get back to Bert Camford, and let's have him take it out. No, not yet. Bert's still, you know, meandering around. I don't know who the trumpet player is. But it's a good song. Ba, ba, da, da. One, two, three, and... I was going to do the cha-cha, just rock step. One, two, three. One, two, three, and...

0: a lot of lovers unite. For in our preceding installment, that bail-banging, cymbal-crashing, cap-shooting desperado Zero gained his vengeance upon the Mexican village of Mucholoma by keeping them awake nights.
1: We're not doing so well during the days also.
0: I wasn't too sure myself that Rocky and Bullwinkle would be in this story until we saw them parked high on the hill just above the town.
2: I don't see any sign saying this is Mulholland Drive.
3: Neither do I. I'm afraid we're lost.
0: They were also perilously low on fuel.
2: And you know what they say? There's no fuel like I haven't got the guts to finish it.
0: A check of the gas tank brought immediate results.
3: Bullwinkle, you ought to know better than to expose a lighter to a gas tank.
2: That was last episode, Rock. This is this one.
0: Down the hill they roared in a direct line for the town hall.
4: Senores, something tells me that help is on the way.
0: Help! They were on the way, all right.
5: Caramba, our beautiful town hall is a mess.
2: Yeah, it's a mess hall now.
3: Honest, fellas, we're awfully sorry this happened. You see...
0: But the forthright little squirrel couldn't explain his way out of it. In jig time, they were in a cell.
3: Say, Mr. Sheriff, could you tell us what we're in for?
4: For about 3 years.
3: Hokey smoke!
2: Oh, chin up, Brock. That'll go by like 1,095 days.
0: There was one consolation. At least they could get some sleep, or so they thought. Sure enough, no sooner did the sun go down than Zero made another attack.
3: Can you see what's going on, Bullwinkle?
2: Yeah, there's a guy who looks like Warner Baxter out there.
3: Oh, it couldn't be Warner Baxter.
2: How about Warner Brothers?
0: All night long, a figure in black galloped back and forth, creating a horrendous racket. It wasn't until dawn that he retreated back into the hills.
2: Well, at least now we can get some shut-eye.
4: No, senores. It's time for you to receive your sentence.
3: But you told us last night we'd gotten 3 years.
4: That was for destroying the town hall. Now you get a second term for destroying the mayor's apartment.
6: We in Mucholoma, English translation, much mod, are very forgiving.
2: You hear that, Brock? He is forgiving us.
6: See, I am all for giving you 99 years in jail. However, I'm going to cut that down to 98 years.
3: Your Honor, you do that and you'll never catch that noise-making bandit.
4: Momento, senores. What do you know about Zero?
2: He used to run around with a little fella named Glorioski.
3: Right, and we're the only ones who can make him stop riding through town. But we'll only do it if you let us go free.
6: If we let you go after Zero, how do we know you won't stop until you are out of the country?
3: Hold a hostage.
2: Sure. We'll let you keep the sheriff here.
6: It's all right by you, Sheriff?
4: All right.
0: An hour or so later... No, I guess it was more like a half hour. Well, check that. Make it 45 minutes. Our plucky heroes left on their perilous quest.
2: Narrator sounds a little confused.
3: Yeah, must be the tropic zone.
0: No, it's my watch. Anyway, although they scoured the area, not a sign of Zero did they find.
3: No sense in going any farther. Let's camp before it gets dark.
2: Do you think it's safe? I mean, that Zero guy's liable to sneak up on us, eh?
0: This was one of the few times the moose was right. For while they set up camp, directly above them on a plateau stood a huge boulder. The same unsteady boulder we've used many times before. And behind it, already hard at work prying it loose, was Zero. Oh, drop anything important to catch our next thrilling episode, Rock Meets Rock, or Thud and Blunder!

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1: Hello, Amanda.
2: Amanda here.

0: that's a good song.
1: With a couple of quants of beer.
2: What is it?
3: Jules
4: Verne?
3: Yeah.
4: We don't have no dope or LSD.
1: Just a couple of quarts of beer.
0: Yeah.
4: So the intonation would not offend your ear.
5: I think there's a few different
0: things. Turn it down!
6: Yeah, turn it down.
4: Yeah, this is...
6: We're trying to sleep.
0: One time when they moved me, I was living on Broad Street, and they moved the organ into my house, right? So I got home and I wanted to play it. So it was like 10:30, the guy across the street called me up, he says, "Hey, do you know those old people trying to sleep on rashes? But if you hum it, I'll try it."
4: Amanda.

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Fooled by a feeling that because I had found you, I could have bound you too. You were too beautiful for one man alone, for one lucky fool to be with. When there are other men with eyes of their own to see with. Love does not stand sharing, not if one cares. Have you been comparing my every kiss with theirs? If, on the other hand, I'm faithful to you, it's not through a sense of duty. You are too beautiful, and I am a fool for beauty.

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1: New York.
0: All right.

0: This is 4650, take 10.
1: But wait. No. The word, the line just went out of my head like that. What is it?
0: It'll come back.
1: We hope. Okay.

0: again. I don't know how we're ever going to get over this.
1: All right, well, I'll be right over, man. I'm right across the street in the Lansdale Motor Lodge. I'll see you in a couple minutes.
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0: more than likely that she'll never need it. But she's always got another home right here, as far as I'm concerned. Thank you.
1: I don't know how to thank all of you for your contribution. All I can say is just thank you.

0: Hello out there in Radio Land, and welcome to the Grits Radio Show for June 15th, 2014. We first heard the Jefferson Airplane, Tobacco Road Live, and then the Jefferson Airplane again with Goodbye to Signe, who was their original lead singer, which everyone knows Grace Slick took over for her when she left to have a baby. Next was Big Jim Sullivan, Flower Power. He was actually one of the only studio musicians in England at the time that could actually play the sitar, so they forced out some cheesy direct like this. The next was Brigade with Change in Me.
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0: Ladies and gentlemen, we here at the Grit Studio, Valerie and I, we love to watch movies, and particularly strange or cheesy ones. We really like to look at those, and we'd like to introduce this segment as the Bad Movie Minute for each week on Grits Radio. This week's bad movie is Troma's Redneck Zombies. They're tobacco-chewing, gut-chomping, cannibal kinfolk from hell. For what it is, Redneck Zombies is pure gold. We laughed all the way through when we saw this on YouTube. It's supposed to be cheesy, bad, stupid, and lame. There's plenty of fun here, including some great Texas Chainsaw Massacre parody scenes, particularly the hitchhiker scene. Anyway, if you're a Troma fan like me, definitely give this a watch. What do you think of it, Val?
2: Yes, this movie was bad, stupid, and lame, but he's right. We did roar throughout the whole thing in its ridiculousness. Troma films, I didn't even know they existed, but I am now a fan. So I recommend this movie if you want to have a good laugh, and don't be eating anything, though. Okay? That's it.
0: And that'll do it for the Bad Movie Minute right here on Grits Radio. And now it's time for the Bad Song of the Week right here on Grits Radio. Bad Song of the Week this week is by Mae West, I'm No Angel. And folks, you really ought to see the album cover to this album. There's Mae West, looking as ancient as the pharaohs of Egypt, surrounded by a bunch of ogling 14-year-olds. I'll bet she was in her glory.

Okay, after the swinging Mae West song, I thought I'd play some 60s garage rock from Connecticut for the Lost Discs radio show crew. First, we heard the Bram Riggs set, I Can Only Give You Everything, the Shags with Don't Press Your Luck, George's Boys with Help Me, and the Lively Ones with Too Many Lies. And that'll do it for Grits Radio this week, friends. 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

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I gotta have me, oh, man, my back will stop hurting. I love everybody. I can walk around floating on the air. 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I can be happy. But I just gotta get this, I need a, I gotta have a, this little hog rides like a tractor and, oh man, I just gotta have me a, I need a, then I just gotta have this, you know, I just come to realize I just gotta have it. I gotta have me a, I need this, you know, I gotta have a, I need this, I gotta have a...

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1: Good evening. Well, the governor's garbage moratorium bill takes a fall down the back stairs of the house, but the old man bounces back like a rubber weasel. In the aftermath of gorilla attacks on child care centers, the city council asks for stiffer animal regulation control. And plague of troll victims under bridges levels off. All this and more, plus dogs, darkies, and Darlene, after this interesting timeout.

For that cool kid. She said you look a lot like.

Chicken finger in the flow.

0: Coming up next...
1: Let's get serious. It's time for Nick Danger, America's in-control detective.
0: Another totally unslanted opinion from yet another editor of The Daily Feed.
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3: This is Nick Danger reporting, and I'm determined not to let this week's show devolve into the kind of sentimental pap we've been featuring lately. Whatever happened to a guy that was just a guy? Like I used to be before this modern age came along and tossed everything into a cocked hat. And the worst thing is, I just had that hat cocked the week before. Where was I? Oh, yeah. I was hearkening back to an age when a man was a man. When a guy could smoke a cigar during dinner and no one would throw up. When a man opened doors for women and then pushed them on through. When you weren't afraid to wear a cocked hat to a small dinner party because someone who isn't even your girlfriend, someone who is in fact your secretary, actually laughs at you for looking like what she is pleased to call a small-time hood from Hicktown. Jeez, I thought the overalls were okay. But that's not the point. The point's the other end, the one that doesn't erase. And I couldn't seem to erase the memory of Dixie, her willowy hair bouncing in the backlit breeze of a careful summer afternoon. Hey, I didn't write that. And what's Dixie's name doing in there? I told her to rough out a first draft, but I never... I actually write these myself. The phrase, rough out a first draft, that's commonly understood here in the literary world to mean, Dixie, sharpen some pencils and get ready for some dictation. So, let's get back to toughness, the gristle of a hard life. A man's life, free of carping and other kinds of fish and criticism. And, oh, all right. I'll wear my green jacket and the tie she gave me, the one with the eyes all over it. But this is it. Get ready for a tough 89. I'm not giving in easily.
1: You've been listening to the Manly Memoirs of Nick Danger, as written and performed by Phil...

Thank you. Well, we have a little announcement. The fire marshal said if you don't move back, they're gonna stop the show. Which is a bummer, but I'm just relaying the message. They're gonna pull the plug. Y'all know the fire marshal. The cats that can't get the jobs is policemen.

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I mean, if we could cut

0: by Birdseye.
1: Birdseye Frosted Foods.
0: Birdseye Frosted Foods present the Dinah Shore program with Cornelia Otis Skinner and Roland Young, Robert Emmett Dolan and his orchestra, the Joseph Lilly Singers, our comedy star, Wally Brown, and...

0: Thanks, and hi there, everybody. This is Dinah. At this time, it is my pleasure and privilege to offer you Farmer Wally Brown, who has been cultivating his crops for years and has this one great statement to make.
1: My back is killing me!
0: Well, Farmer Brown! Wally, what in the world are you doing in those overalls?
1: Dinah, I gotta rush right back to my farm. I got more hoeing to do.
0: Right now?
1: Sure, when you got a hoe, you got a hoe. I mean...
0: Wally, the only thing you ever raised was 3 plums on a slot machine.
1: Oh, I wouldn't. I mean, I need your help on the farm. I'm searching for the needle in the haystack.
2: Yeah, well, what do we do if we find the needle?
1: We'll sow the wheat.
2: Oh. Ladies and gentlemen, the appearance of that joke on this program does not constitute an endorsement of Wally Brown's writers.
0: Okay, come on. Let's go to the farm.
1: Yes, let's go to the farm. Look at this, look at it. Well, here's the farmhouse. Let's go over.
0: How did we get here?
2: Yeah, didn't we get a little ahead of ourselves?
1: No, here we come now.
2: Oh.
1: Now, let's go into the farmhouse.
0: Wally, I'm thirsty. Where's the kitchen?
1: First door to your left. You'll find it right down there by the... Hey.
2: How do you like that, Dinah? He keeps the chickens in the kitchen.
0: On this program, we lay eggs anywhere. How come that rooster's crowing at this time of day, Wally?
1: He was out half the night with an old hen. Anyway, come on. Let's go outside and take a look at the farm.
0: Oh, look. It's Frankie.
1: Oh, Dinah, wait. Wait, Dinah, that's not Sinatra. That's my scarecrow. Yup, there.
0: Well, it's not fair to have him wearing a bow tie.
1: Well, he couldn't get the...
2: Look, Wally, please. I'm getting tired of walking.
3: Oink, oink!
1: All right, Harry. Here, you can ride piggyback. Get on that thing.
0: Let's get on the horses and round up the cattle.
4: Yeah.
1: Oh, yeah.
4: Yippee!
1: Oh!
2: Hey, Wally, have you got a... You're quite a horseman.
1: Yes, I am.
2: Say, have you got a lot of cattle, Wally?
1: I have about 500 head out there. 100 head.
2: Huh?
1: 10 head. Well, 2 heads are better than 1, aren't they? Now, in this corner, we have my tobacco field.
2: Oh, yeah. Say, why have you got that fence running through the middle there?
1: Well, that's to separate the cigars from the cigarettes. You see what I mean? A coroner? Yeah.
2: No. What? You mean a corona?
1: Smoke the cigar and see who comes for you. I mean...
0: Say, Wally, I've seen enough of this farm. Let's go back.
1: Okay. First, let me show you my cows. They're wonderful. Oh, you'll love it. Here, give me that tail there, Harry.
2: Yes, sir. Yeah, here you are.
0: Well, it seems like you have to do all the work on this farm.
1: Well, I have to. I haven't got any hands.
0: What do you do, milk the cows with your elbows?
1: What? Be good if I... I'll show you how I milk them. Here, come on, watch this, Harry. I thought that was kind of short for a cow. I mean...
2: Oh, boy. You are a farmer, fooey.
1: Yes, fooey.
2: Wally, you better give up and come back to the city with us.
1: Huh? Now, don't be silly, Harry. I'm a scientific farmer. It was a big one, too. I mean, I had a bumper. I had a mean crop of... I mean, I can raise a... I studied, too, you know. I was way up in the... In fact, there's only one thing bigger than my farm.
0: What's that?
1: My mortgage. My whole... I'll wait. My whole family work on a farm. My dad used to love to work on the farm. He loves to work anyway. He loves work. Work fascinates him. He can sit and look at it for hours. My great-grandfather, there was a guy. He got up early. He got up early one morning and staked a claim. Nowadays, you have to get up early to claim a stake. It says right here. And it was wonderful, though. Sugar. I've raised lump sugar and brown sugar and maple sugar. And...
2: You raise cane?
1: Well, just on Saturday night, stranger. I sold horse meat, too. It was wonderful. I got 20 cents a pound for the horses and 18 cents a pound for the saddles. It was wonderful. Makes a swell dinner. You don't have to pass the meat. It just gallops around the table. And the mosquitoes on my farm are very patriotic. They bite you and then they fly to the blood bank. It's great. They bite you and then they fly to the blood bank. Oh, I thought you didn't hear me. Anyway, they bite you. I had 2 acres of vegetables. They're wonderful. If you want an apple, you pick it right off the tree. If you want a grape, you pick it off the vine. Want a tomato, you call her up. It's wonderful. Wonderful.
3: Hey, Wally. Wally, listen. Yes. Look at your cattle. What are they doing?
1: Oh.
0: They're coming this way.
1: No.
0: They're stampeding.
1: Oh, my cattle. Oh, they're not stampeding this way, are they, Dinah? They'll turn off, won't they, Harry? Dinah, we're not scared, are we? They wouldn't run through a barn, would they, Harry? Well, what do you know? Shake hands with Flat Top.
0: While Helpful Harry happily helps housewives hold down household finances. Honorable hostesses, here's Harry.
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0: There isn't a more contented married couple in these United States of America than William and Mary. And yet there's a lot going on behind people's faces that sometimes isn't apparent, no matter how happy they are. Tonight, as we join our old friends, William and Mary, they are sitting after dinner quietly in their living room, enjoying one another's company. Will is in the easy chair, and Mary is sitting before the fire, knitting, presenting Cornelia Otis Skinner and Roland Young as William and Mary.
1: Want your book?
2: No, I haven't finished the evening paper. Where is my book?
1: In your lap.
2: Oh. I love home.
1: Happy?
2: Mm-hmm. I'd be complete this, though, if I could only find my pipe.
1: That shouldn't be difficult. It's in your hand.
2: Oh.
1: Sometimes, dearest, I think you should have been a college professor.
2: Because of my mind?
1: Because of the absence of it.
2: Professor of what?
1: Oh, I don't know. Greek, dentistry, anything.
2: Would you like being the wife of a college professor?
1: I wouldn't mind it as long as it was a man's college.
2: Mary, sometimes you give alarming indications of being a loose character.
1: That's one reason you like me. Anything new in the paper?
2: Nothing much. It says rain.
1: I could have told you that without reading it in the paper. It's been pouring all day.
2: Full of fresh, aren't you?
1: Mm-hmm. What else does it say in the paper?
2: It says that good wives don't interrupt their husbands while they're reading it.
1: Sorry.
2: By George, Mrs. Curtis is dead.
1: Will, what an awful way to scare a person.
2: What do you mean?
1: Coming out with news like that so boldly.
2: Well, how would you suggest coming out with it?
1: Well, more sort of breaking it gently. You could say, guess who's dead?
2: Mrs. Curtis wasn't a particular friend of ours.
1: Well, I know, but it seems only respectful to act appropriately mournful.
2: I feel sort of sorry for him.
1: Yes, they've been married some time, haven't they?
2: 25 years.
1: Oh, he'll probably marry again.
2: After a session of 25 years, I want a little liberty. I mean, I should think he'd be too inconsolable to marry again.
1: You'd be surprised how easily consoled some men are. William?
2: Mary?
1: If I died, who would you marry?
2: Mary, what a dreadful thing to say.
1: No, who would you?
2: I wouldn't marry anybody.
1: Oh, yes, you would. I'd want you to.
2: Well, I never of all the...
1: One must face facts now and then.
2: Face facts? Face what facts? You haven't died, thank heaven.
1: No, but I'll have to someday.
2: What day? Mary, are you feeling ill?
1: No, I never felt better in my life. But you can't tell. I might go into some sort of decline or eat a mushroom that turned out to be a toadstool.
2: Stop it, Mary. Of all the morbid...
1: Not morbid at all. I asked you a perfectly practical, unemotional question. If I died, who would you marry?
2: I wouldn't marry anyone, I tell you.
1: But you'd have to. You wouldn't know how to be anything but married. I wouldn't trust you unmarried.
2: Wouldn't trust me in regard to what?
1: Other women.
2: You wouldn't trust me in regard to other women, yet you want me to have a second wife. That's logic for you.
1: No, I'd want you to have someone to make you happy. Well, not too happy, of course. But well taken care of. Someone nice. Some friend of mine.
2: Some friend of yours? I suppose you couldn't possibly be some friend of mine.
1: Well, I'd have to know first. Go ahead, Will.
2: Go ahead with what? Announcing my engagement?
1: Serious. How about Helen Tucker?
2: Helen Tucker is the shape of a sofa cushion and she bores the living daylights out of me.
1: That's fine. Then you'd never love her as much as you do me.
2: Mary, I'm trying to show you that I couldn't love anybody as much as I do you.
1: Well, that's sweet of you, dear, but you're going to have to marry someone. Charlotte Perkins would make a good wife.
2: Are you crazy? Charlotte Perkins is happily, blissfully married to my best friend.
1: Yes, but he might die and that would keep it all in the family.
2: This is by all means the most gruesome.
1: I know someone, Sophie Yarnell.
2: Sophie Yarnell grins like a hyena and she's so skinny my one might as well get cozy with a bicycle.
1: I tell you someone.
2: Don't tell me anyone. Mary, this is all preposterous and idiotic. But since you will harp on the subject, why pick out these impossible creatures? Might as well marry me off to some old hag.
1: Well, who would you suggest?
2: No one, I tell you.
1: If you had to, if it was the law.
2: Well, if it were the law, I can't think. Well, let's see. Peg McFadden mightn't be so bad.
1: Peg McFadden? Why, she's not wife material. She's a siren. Sirens don't marry.
2: They must have married sometime in the ancient days, otherwise there wouldn't be any little sirens to them.
1: No, you admit Peg's a siren, then?
2: Not necessarily, but she's pretty and amusing.
1: Is that what you want in a wife?
2: One of the things. You're pretty and amusing.
1: Don't try to sidetrack. What other qualifications has she?
2: Oh, I don't know. She's companionable and she dresses well.
1: She spends most of her income on clothes.
2: Well, she has her own income to spend. That's another thing in her favor.
1: Well, of all the hard boys...
2: You said you want to be well taken care of.
1: I meant in more noble ways.
2: Oh, what noble ways?
1: Oh, I don't know. Things like giving you the food you like and taking your clothes to the tailor's. By the way, I forgot to take your suit today, but I'll take it tomorrow. And removing those dangerous little pins the laundry sends back in your shirts. Peg wouldn't do any of those things.
2: Well, she might learn.
1: Not a woman like that.
2: Like what?
1: Like Peg. Why, I bet she wouldn't even bother to learn your collar size.
2: Do you know my collar size?
1: Of course I know your collar size.
2: What is my collar size?
1: Your collar size?
2: My collar size, yeah.
1: Well, I always look before I buy you any new ones. That's all beside the point.
2: May I ask what is the point?
1: The point is you want to bring a person like Peg McFadden into my house.
2: But I don't want any such thing.
1: Yes, you do. It's obvious you'd rather be married to her, an irresponsible person who only cares about having a good time. Do you think for one minute she'd bother about your needs?
2: Mary, this is utterly ridiculous.
1: And Emmy, what about our little daughter? Suppose she got sick. That woman would probably leave Emmy to die like me.
2: Mary, you're becoming hysterical.
1: I'm not hysterical, you brute. Here you are mooning about my successor and I'm not even dead yet.
2: Thank goodness you're not, my darling. Mary?
1: Yes, Will?
2: What would you do if anything were to happen to me?
1: Well, what a silly question. I'd stay right here and take care of Emmy.
2: And that, my dear, is precisely what I should do. Now, where is that confounded newspaper?
1: In your lap, darling.
3: And now we return you to Dinah Shore in Hollywood.
0: In the celluloid opus Up in Arms, we do a tune called Tess's Torch Song. Tess meets this boy and figures she'll maneuver him into an exclusive contract. Then Tess's girlfriend walks in, and after some rapid two-timing, dear Tess is left holding the torch. The orchestra's on her side, so before you, we'd like to try the case of poor Tess.

0: used.
1: Once again, Bird's Eye Frosted Foods present their own little theater group, the Frigid Midget Playhouse. Tonight we tell you the story of a great Indian chief, Shortcake. Or why does an Indian wear a feather in his hair?
2: I don't know, Mr. Bones. Why does an Indian wear a feather in his hair?
3: To keep his wig warm.
1: Chief Shortcake and his squaw lived with their daughters, Mocha, Doka, and Oka. And being an Indian, the chief loved cornmeal, and so he planted acres and acres of corn. The day it was ripe, Shortcake got up early and headed for his cornfield. But all of a sudden, a big storm came up, and the wind scattered the corn all over the countryside, and the lightning hit Shortcake, and he fell motionless to the ground. His squaw screamed as she saw the body of her husband laid out so cold and still. Mocha, Doka, and Oka, crying bitterly, told their mother that they would bury Shortcake. But the squaw said,
4: "No, squaw bury Shortcake."
1: But then an odd thing happened. Chief Shortcake moved. He was merely stunned and not dead at all. But alas and alack, there was no corn, and he and his family were very unhappy. But the squaw hit upon an idea, and she said to the chief,
4: "Go to Bird's Eye Food Store and get package of Bird's Eye Quick Frozen Golden Sweet Corn. I hear on radio it tastes very good."
1: So the chief went and took Mocha, Doka, and Oka with him. It was a long trip and the girls got tired, so the chief carried Mocha and Doka on his back. He couldn't carry Oka, so he did the rumba. Finally, they arrived at the store, and Shortcake asked for a package of Bird's Eye Corn. But the clerk said everybody loved Bird's Eye Corn so much that he just sold his last package. But when Shortcake came out of that grocery store, he had a package of Bird's Eye Golden Sweet Corn. And when he got home, his squaw opened the package and popped the kernels of golden corn into boiling water. And in just a few minutes, she served her family the most delicious corn they had ever eaten. Chock full of sugar sweet flavor, a farm fresh flavor that makes you think you picked the corn right out of your own cornfield. You see, Bird's Eye...
2: Just a moment. How did the Indian get...
1: Bird's Eye picks their sweet corn when the kernels are plump and milky. Oh. And then the corn is immediately husked, cut and cleaned, then inspected again.
2: Harry,
1: to
2: how did the Indian...
1: Make sure you get nothing but perfectly clean golden kernel of corn.
2: Yeah, but how did the
1: Then it is immediately quick frozen so that all its natural goodness, its farm freshness, and its vitamins are captured until you are ready to eat it.
2: Yeah, but...
1: And so Chief Shortcake and his family enjoyed, as you will too...
2: Sure.
1: The most delicious corn found anywhere.
2: Yes,
1: Bird's Eye Golden Sweet Corn.
2: Sure.
1: The end.
2: Harry, look, if the clerk said there was no Bird's Eye corn, how did the Indian get a package?
1: Easy. The Indian had a reservation.
2: I see what...

The doctors are busy doing the greatest job in the history of their fine profession. So when we have tiny ills like the blues, let's call up another MD, the good old doctor of music, because he'll write us a simple little prescription that goes...

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1: Remember, folks, better buy Birdseye. Remember, too, that Wally Brown is currently co-starring in the RKO picture, Rookies in Burma. Next week, Dinah's going to have as her special guest, Ginny Sims, and so we hope you'll all be with us next week. Good night. 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
1: Stop your cotton in your ears, now's your chance. Yeah.
2: Day after day I'm more confused. Get a look all around.

familiar type of love song is the passionate or fiery variety, usually in tango tempo, in which the singer exhorts his partner to haunt him and taunt him and, if at all possible, to consume him with a kiss of fire. This particular illustration of this genre is called the masochism tango.

0: is JB of Pine Barren, New Jersey, doesn't know our napalm olive camera is focused on her.
1: What I mean is, look, can you believe I'm a mother of three and that my youngest daughter is older than I am by looking at my hands?
0: So we asked Mrs. BJ why she was willing to take the new napalm olive blindfold test.
1: No, it's true. You see, my husband is a policeman, and you wouldn't believe how dirty he gets my clothes. I mean it. It's unbelievable.
0: But we believed Mrs. PQ and listened to her reaction.
1: I worry all night sometimes, you know? I hate to admit it. Sometimes I think my kids are doing it on purpose. It's impossible to get these clothes clean.
2: Nothing's impossible, ma'am.
1: Who said that?
2: Sergeant Spotless of the Dirt Patrol. Our mission, to keep America clean. And when the job gets this dirty, there's only one weapon. New napalm olive.
1: But, Sergeant, look at my family. You can't get them clean.
2: Negative, ma'am. With new napalm olive, even those sneaky little yellow stains just melt away. Stand back.
1: Well, that's marvelous. All that dirt gone. And my family, too. Wait till I tell my mother.
3: 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And now, back to Ozzie Knows Father.
2: Oh, gosh, Neil, what am I going to do? Help me. Don't just stand there. You're a talking horse. Don't you have any horse sense? Neil?
4: You made the bed. You'd better lie down.
2: But Uncle Henry will be here any minute, and I just can't let him see me like this.
4: Who's looking?
2: Neil, hide in the closet.
4: You'd better hide in the closet.
2: Get in, get in. Stop fooling around.
5: Oh, my. Oh.
4: What's going on here? How do you explain all of this?
2: Well, you see, it's all because of the, I don't know.
4: Don't horse around with me, Ozzy. Who's in that closet? Stand back. I'm getting to the bottom of this.
2: Uncle Henry,
4: that's my hat! I told you never look a gift horse in the mouth.
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9: Direct from our newsroom in New York, the ABCD Goldfish Evening News with Walter Klondike. And George Matetsky in Great Mammoth Wales, Hugh Romney in Detroit, Leon Oswald in Johnson City, Elliot Mintz in Peking, Eric Severide on the Moon, and a special fashion report by Minor Bird Johnson in Cold Blood, Kansas.
10: Good evening. The most remarkable medical achievement of modern times has entered its fourth successful day. Here, with a report from Lone Star, Massachusetts, is ABCD Goldfish correspondent Felix Paparazzi.
11: Here at General Hersey General Hospital, America's first man-made baby, Tiny Tim, is developing far beyond the expectations of Surrogate General Klein and his medical staff. Dr. General, sir, how is Tiny Tim progressing?
12: We are, quite frankly, astonished at the rate of progression in the development of Genesis 13 since initial DMZ implantation 4 days ago.
11: I realize that antiseptic security precautions must be maintained, but when will we be able to actually see Tiny Tim?
12: Well, surely not before his growth rate stabilizes.
11: How many inches is he now?
12: As of an hour ago, 73.
11: And how is his health?
12: Excellent. He has a full head of hair. His features are normal in every respect, and pleasing too, I might add. Our only concern now is with a certain pigmentation imbalance which has manifested in the last few hours.
11: Is that serious, Dr. General?
12: No, not serious. It's a matter of personal taste.
11: Thank you very much, Dr. General Klein. This is Felix Paparazzi at General Hersey General Hospital in Lone Star, Massachusetts.
10: I'll tell you, Tiny Tim's incipient negritude will come as a pleasant surprise to his honorary national parents, Ralph Bunch and Ida Lupino. At his press conference today, War President Johnson answered congressional critics of his embargo on imported goods from rebel-held Vermont with a firm no. The jury is still out in the Kennedy assassination trial in federal district court in New Orleans. Former Louisiana Governor Garrison reiterated his confidence in the outcome. An Air Lemuria DC-6 with 87 passengers aboard crash-landed safely today on the Pacific Coast Highway while attempting an emergency landing at Walker Air Force Base, Omaha.
13: They call me Dr. Jones. 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
1: Yeah, yeah.
0: Yeah, yeah. 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

0: Hollywood. It's time now for Bob Bailey as...
1: Johnny Dollar.
2: Frank Porter at Allied Casualty. How's it going, kid?
1: I don't know.
2: You ever find Joe Penny?
1: The harbor patrol found him floating around the harbor. He'd been shot and his feet were burnt.
2: What? Gee whiz, torture. Well, what can I do to help?
1: Find a girl who was once married to him.
2: Joe Penny had a wife?
1: Yeah, she wears a mink stole these days and carries a gun. She's tied up with it somewhere. Her name's Iris Carter.
2: Iris Carter? You've met her?
1: Just long enough to get slugged with her gun.
2: Well, wait a minute. I'd like to get it all straight. Can I come over?
1: I'll be here.
0: 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America's fabulous freelance insurance investigator.
1: 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The following is an accounting of expenditures during my investigation of the McCormick matter. Expense account, item 9, $14 even, secretarial services. I dictated a detailed report of the $100,000 McCormick case. I did it for two reasons. One, to make certain that Allied and the New York police were thoroughly informed of my part in the matter. And two, to review the case for my own benefit. One of the key figures, Joe Penny, was a murder victim. Attached is a copy of that report. I tried to cover as closely as possible my conversation with Mike Cairn at Sing Sing when he tipped me off that Joe Penny had something to do with the McCormick burglary of 5 years ago. Also, one conversation with Joe Penny, his subsequent disappearance and murder. I had a copy for Frank Porter when he showed up at my room. He read it from top to bottom.
3: Gee whiz, Johnny, if this isn't something. You come here for Joe Penny, it looks like he did the McCormick job, now he's dead. You're stopped. What can you do?
1: Find his wife, maybe?
3: You're doing this at your own expense, aren't you?
1: Oh, I think your company will pay for it in time.
3: You have to recover the stuff.
1: I know.
3: You think you will?
1: I think so, yeah.
3: Well, your key man's dead. You have to start all over again.
1: Maybe not. I don't really know whether Joe Panning was my key man or not. I still can't see a small-time auto thief working a big, slick safe burglary.
3: Every indication is that he was the one.
1: I know. I'd like to find that girl, Iris Carter, and talk to her about it. She's connected with it.
3: No, from what you say on the paper, yeah, very much. Oof, gee whiz, I feel like a fifth wheel. I'm not helping you a bit. You know, I handled this case for the company when it first broke. I worked with Lieutenant Martin for 6 months on it, and we didn't turn up a thing. You're on it 3 or 4 days, and you have all kinds of action.
1: Well, I must have stepped in at the right time.
3: Yeah. Johnny,
1: mm-hmm.
3: Somebody gunned Joe Penny down. Now, I know you like to work alone and do things your own way, but be careful if you stay on this. I get worried when somebody starts shooting.
1: Oh, sure. I didn't get that, though.
3: Why?
1: If I keep on this, I wouldn't let it go now if my life depended on it. I'm going to find that woman, and I'm going to find the stuff.
3: Sure. Well, gee whiz. Don't let anything happen to you.
1: I won't. I talked some more with Frank Porter about the case. He repeated his offer in the name of Allied Casualty to help if he could. I told him I'd take it up on it if anything came up at all. He left. I was at Central Police Station 10 minutes later. And 5 minutes after that, Lieutenant Dules Martin was calling for the medical examiner's report on Joe Penny's death. A uniformed man brought it in. Martin shoved it across the desk at me.
4: The ME says Joe Penny's been dead about 48 hours or longer. 225 slugs right through the chest, penetrated both lungs, one through the neck. It's very neat shooting at that range.
1: What range?
4: Oh, at least 20 feet, maybe longer. Not many people shoot 25s that well. It's a little gun.
1: A woman's gun.
4: Yeah. Yeah, that's what I'm thinking. Now, let's talk about that woman you saw around there that night. Now, you say it was Penny's ex.
1: Yeah, Iris Carter. I don't know whether her gun was a 25 or 32.
4: Well, think about
1: it. I have.
4: Now, look, don't get sore with me. It's just that she looks like better than ever for opening this case up. I put her on in all points.
1: Sorry I got riled.
4: That's all right. Now, the ME thinks that Penny was killed before he was dumped in the water, possibly ambushed by someone he didn't know or didn't trust.
1: If he's right about the range, that'd fit in. Someone who knew him would do it close up.
3: Yeah.
1: Hey, wait. You said his feet were burnt.
4: Yeah, I got the pictures here to prove it. Yeah, take a look. And these are the glossies.
1: Uh-huh.
4: Now, these are the burns here, Dollar. Right here. Here and here.
1: Yeah. Then he wasn't ambushed exactly.
4: Look, I don't know what he was, but this is the crazy part. He was already dead when this happened.
1: No rope marks on his legs or wrists. You don't sit still for burning, no matter how tough you are.
4: It's fascinating, huh? Someone shot him down, then tried to make it look like he was tortured for information first.
1: Cover up. He's supposed to look like he knew something, or had something. And maybe he didn't know or have anything at all.
4: Well, how do you feel?
1: Lousy. If the burning was cover up, then maybe the big search of his room was cover up, too, to throw us off.
4: To throw you off. Not me. I wasn't in on it then.
1: Yeah. Well, one thing that's genuine.
4: What's that?
1: The corpse.

0: Saw this guy dumped in the water.
1: We understand that. Can you tell us the circumstances?
0: It's against the will of God.
1: Yes, it certainly is.
0: Against the laws of nature, too.
1: What did you see, Mr. Thompson?
0: I prayed for them both.
1: You tried, Dollar?
2: When did you pray?
0: Right after I saw it. Yes, sir.
2: On the street, huh?
0: No. I was on the vacant lot. I was cutting across towards the dock.
2: Oh.
0: Then I see this car pull up. Long black car. A lot of chrome on it. This fella jumps out and goes around at the back. He opens the trunk, and he pulls this other fella out. Hoists him up, and he carries him over the dock. Then he just lets him go.
2: Then you prayed.
0: Then I prayed. I was a little too scared to do anything else.
2: This car the man had.
0: Long black one, a lot of chrome.
2: Sedan or coupe?
0: What's the difference?
2: Two seats or one seat?
0: One seat.
2: Happen to get the license number?
0: All right,
2: let that go. How about the man? Can you describe him?
0: He stood there, looked down at the water, and started himself a cigarette.
3: Well, what kind of a face did he have? Dark, light, a mustache, what?
0: A devil's face.
2: Oh, swell. Now, what does that mean?
0: A devil?
2: Mr. Thompson, do you understand that we want to apprehend this man, that he's responsible for one man's death, and that he might harm someone else?
0: I'll pray for him. Pray for him all.
2: Well, how was he dressed?
0: Didn't notice.
2: Hat?
0: Don't know.
2: Coat?
0: Don't know.
2: But he had a long black coupe. Do you know the make?
0: Nope.
3: Would you know him if you saw him again?
0: Nope.
3: Look, when you saw him dump a body into the water, why didn't you notify the police?
0: Why should I?
3: It's police business.
0: Let them take care of their business. I'll take care of mine. Any of you fellas got a cigarette on you?
2: I left Lieutenant Martin brooding over his witness and went out for a bite of dinner. When I called him later, he hadn't learned anything more, so I decided to call it a night and went back to my hotel. I found a note waiting for me from Jack Lang, the band leader friend of Iris Carter. Said he'd got a tip. She'd worked at one time at the Elmar Theater in the Bronx. If I learned anything, please let him know. He was still in love with her. Elmar Theater. I decided my night was far from over.
4: Ticket out front if you want to look at the girl.
2: I only want to see one. Her name's Iris Carter. Does she work here?
4: I just told you, go buy a ticket out front.
2: Just tell me this. Does Iris Carter work here? Is the name familiar to you? Have you ever seen her or heard of her?
4: You give me any more trouble, I'll clutch. I told you, go out front.
2: Can't you answer a simple question? I'm looking for Iris Carter. Iris Carter.
5: You don't have to yell at mister. He never heard of it.
2: What?
4: Call me a cop, Gloria. This guy's giving me...
5: Never mind, I'll take care of him. Come on, you. Iris Carter, is that what you said?
2: Yeah.
5: I gotta change. I gotta get back on in 5 minutes.
2: Then I'll talk to you later.
5: You haven't got much to say. Stick around. I'll change back to the screen.
2: Okay.
5: I'm Gloria Ward. Who are you?
2: Johnny Dollar.
5: What do you want with Iris Carter?
2: I want to see her and tell her something.
5: Tell me.
2: Well, for one thing, her ex-husband's dead.
5: What?
2: Oh, better watch that screen.
5: Oh. Say that again.
2: Joe Panny, her ex-husband's dead.
5: No kidding. That no good bum is really dead.
2: Yeah. Where can I find her?
5: She don't work here no more. Hasn't worked here in 4 or 5 years. She quit.
2: Well, where is she? You took over from the old man out there when you heard me mention her name. You've satisfied yourself that I'm really looking for her, so suppose
5: you... Don't slip with me, mister. I'm not satisfied about anything.
2: Where is she?
5: She got herself married to a nice guy.
2: Good for her. Is she in town?
5: You sure you just want to see her and tell her Joe's dead?
2: That's about it. I thought maybe she might be able to help me and the police find out who killed him.
5: He was killed?
2: 2 days ago. They found his body today.
5: How do you know about that? Are you a cop?
2: I'm an insurance investigator.
5: And you have to see her?
2: You want it put in writing?
5: Don't get in a huff. What I'm getting at is this. Quick change, huh? Now listen. Iris is good. You know what I mean? And she's married to a nice guy.

0: Bye now. Will any of this make her trouble?
1: Not if she hasn't done anything wrong.
0: Well, I can tell you she hasn't. If it does make trouble, it'd be a shame. She's set up nice, and I like to see a girl set well, don't you?
1: Certainly.
0: Well, I haven't seen her almost since she left here, but... Well, you look like a right kind of guy. I believe you.
1: Thanks, Gloria.
0: She lives out in Long Island now. Her name's McCormick. Iris McCormick.
1: By the time I said goodbye to Gloria and walked out the stage door and got out into the alley, I thought I had most of it figured. The ex-wife of an ex-con married a wealthy Long Islander named McCormick. When the honeymoon was over, the safe was robbed. Walking out that alley, I was wondering whether to phone the police or Allied Casualty first.

0: you been hit?
1: No. It isn't bad. Did you see him?
0: I didn't see nobody.
1: The car. See the car. The one that just gunned out.
0: Oh, the car. We had a long black coupe, a lot of chrome. A fella didn't have his lights on. Hey, that's against the law.
2: Hey, you need help, mister.
1: No. No, I won't.

0: Now, here's our star, Bob Bailey, to tell you about tomorrow's episode.
1: Thanks. Tomorrow, the end of the trail of a .38 caliber slug. Join us, won't you? Yours truly, Johnny Dollar.
0: Yours truly, Johnny Dollar, is transcribed in Hollywood. Written by John Dawson, the entire production is under the direction of Jack Johnstone. Be sure to join us tomorrow night, same time and station, for the next exciting episode of Yours Truly, Johnny Dollar. Roy Rowan speaking.

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1: In a faraway forest, there's a dark, deep well. Near the well, there is grass that is called Sleep Well. 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

The prison is made of ice, and it melts in the spring. 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
1: And now it's time for America's favorite daytime fun show, Let's Make a Dope Deal. Yes, Let's Make a Dope Deal, where young pushers try to parlay their stash into that really big connection and jump up into dealerhood. And our first contestant today on Let's Make a Dope Deal is former head of the philosophy department at Harvard University. He is the holder of a PhD, an MA, a BA, and is a BMF besides. Would you please give a big warm welcome for Bob Bitchin? Come on, let's have a hammer, Bob Bitchin. Here he is all the way from Harvard, Bob Bitchin. Well, it's really great to have you on the show tonight, Bob. How you doing?
2: Bitchin'.
1: Bitchin'. Well, isn't that far out and solid and right on, Bob. Tell us, Bob, here's the question I ask of all our contestants. What made you drop out?
2: Well, a lot of people think it was the 400 acid trips they took, you know.
1: Uh-huh, but what was it really, Bob?
2: One day I played Black Sabbath at 78 speed, man.
1: What happened?
2: I saw God.
1: I saw God. Well, that sounds like true enlightenment to me, Bob. Tell us, Bob, what have you been doing with all those degrees? I noticed you had a PhD, an MA, and a BA. What have you been doing with all that knowledge?
2: Making candles, man.
1: Making candles. Well, that sounds creative, Bob. What kind of candles are they?
2: Oh, they're really neat table candles, you know.
1: Table candles?
2: Yeah, you pour wax on a table.
1: Uh-huh.
2: And you set it on fire, man.
1: Well, that sounds like a hot item, Bob. Okay, you ready to play our game?
2: Yeah, man.
1: Okay, here we go. Now, you know the rules. You get fronted with a stash of 50 keys, and you can wager part of them or just some of them on any one of our tests.
2: 50 keys?
1: 50 keys.
2: Can I quit now?
1: No, not yet, Bob. You have to play our game. Okay, Bob, how many want to wager on the first test?
2: All of them.
1: All of them. He's going to shoot the works, or mainline, as we call it here on Let's Make a Dope Deal. Okay, Bob, for 50 keys, what is your name? You have 60 seconds.
3: Hey, I know that one.
1: Starts with a B.
3: Then what is it, man?
2: I knew it when I came in here, man.
1: Ends with a B.
2: Oh, don't tell me. Happy birthday.
1: 10 seconds, Bob.
4: Bob!
1: Bob! Bob! Bob! Bob! Bob! And you win 50 keys for the tensions mounted here on Let's Make a Dope Deal.
3: Oh, boy,
1: Bob, now you have 100 keys. Almost did. Okay, here we go for the second plateau. How many keys do you want to wager this time?
2: All of them.
1: All of them is going to shoot the works again, huh? What balls he has. Okay, here we go, Bob. For another 100 keys. How many joints are in a lid? 30 seconds.
2: Oh, I know that one.
4: Two.
3: Okay. Two?
2: Yeah, I roll big joints.
1: I just say that's okay. They roll big joints too, two and you win another 100 keys. Boy, the pressure's filling. Here we go, Bob. Okay. Okay, now we're going for the big and final test. Okay, in front of you, you see three doors marked door number one, door number two, and door number three. Behind one of those doors, Bob, is 50 pounds of Lebanese blonde hash. Makes your eyes red just thinking about them, huh? Okay, Bob, I'm going to make you do it. I'll give you $50 and 50 reds for your keys right now.
3: Oh, take the reds.
1: No, I'll give you $1,000 and 50 reds.
2: I want the hash.
1: He wants the hash. Okay, Bob, here we go. Now I must remind you that behind the other two doors are narcs. Okay, Bob, here we go. What'll it be? Will it be door number one, door number two, or... Narcs. There's two narcs behind the other.
2: I'll take the bread, man.
1: I'm sorry, Bob. It's too late. You have to choose. What'll it be? One, two, or three?
3: Number three.
4: Four.
1: No, Bob. There's only three. I know. You're nervous. Okay. One, two, or three?
4: Two, one.
1: Two, one.
3: Number three, man. Number three.
1: One, black light, no tap backs. Okay, you chose door number one. Let's see who's behind that door. It's Officer O'Malley, the FBI. You're busted. Join us next week when we play Let's Make a Dope Deal.
3: What happened?
5: This is the B-side of our platter, sports fans. And I'm singing just for you, covered in sequins.

0: my darling, in my cardboard colored dreams.
1: Cardboard colored dreams.
0: Once again, I hear your laugh. And I kiss, yes, I kiss your perfumed hair.
1: But she's not there.
0: The sweet essence of giraffe.

0: Now, a pause in the busy day's activity. As the doctor leaves his little rectory, walks out the marble path covered with aggies, cat's eyes from his youth, down the long path of life, past the elm grove of superstition, and toward the true way. Yes, it's Dr. Whiplash. He's come again to the font of perpetual resurrection to answer some of your questions. Dave, what's the first question?
1: Well, I have a letter here from a gentleman in Flotsam's Mistake, New Jersey. And actually, he's been kind enough to send this letter in on a tape cassette for you, Doctor, so we'll hear his voice, and you can use his voice to help you analyze the problem.
2: It's a novel idea. Leave it to the Japs.
3: Dear Dr. Whiplash, I am a Japanese businessman. Why have I written before? So I still suffering from the same complaint. I only suffer in the office during the day. At night, I eat out and feel better. And although I can't sleep, it's because of a part of my noise. What should I do? Still, Hideo Gump.
2: Dear Hideo, your symptoms are shared by people other than your race. To wit, many executives complain to me as suffering from flushing, blushing, running of the mouth, high stool, seat cramps, delayed borgorygmus, and shortness of pants. They also, like you, feel relieved of these symptoms away from the orifice. Can anything be done? Yes. And it should be done now. They, and you, Hideo, are suffering from farmer's lung, usually confined to barns and sponge warehouses. It is attributable to a hybrid fungus, which lodges in the massive air conditioning systems that supply oxygen of sorts to the big buildings that your daddy works in. Although the same bug can be found in home furnaces, it's often rendered ineffectual due to the fact that poor people can't afford air conditioning and are forced to run their furnaces to heat their homes during the summer. This fries the fungus. We doctor people use the word microsporifera funi in referring to this little pest, and literally it can be translated as funny spores, long known as the cause of Theodore's disease, running sores in athlete's feet. Recently, this microscopic troublemaker has also been blamed in the nasty disease labeled Hartman's palsy, formerly Strassmann syndrome, the only cure for which is death. I'll answer any questions, dear friends. Just write me if you still have the strength. Until next week, this is Dr. Whiplash. I'm out for lunch.
4: One, two, one, two, three.

very much. Ladies and gentlemen, I would... Unfortunately, in theaters, we are not allowed to dance. Now, I would like to... Look, I wish you could. Believe me, I wish you could. But we just can't do it because there's just not enough room. And if everyone dances, then we, wouldn't have any theater left. Bless your hearts. Thank you very, very much.

my bags. Last night, pre-flight. 0 hour. 9 a.m. And I'm gonna be high. As a kite by then. Oh, I miss the earth so much. I miss my wife.

The touchdown brings me back again to find I'm not the man they think I am back home. Oh, no, no, no, I'm a rocket man. Rocket man. 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And I think it's gonna be a long, long time till touchdown bring me round again and find I'm not the man they think I am at home. 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

0: the headquarters of Religions Incorporated. And seated around the desk on Madison Avenue sit the religious leaders of our country, Oral Roberts, Earl Jaggers, Billy Graham, Paramahansa Yogananda, Herb Jeffries, Danny Thomas, Rabbi Wise, Eddie Cantor, Pat Boone, Jane Russell, Joy Bryant, and the other people who feel insecure in the industry. The Dodge Plymouth dealers have just had their annual raffle, and they've just given away a 1958 Catholic church. As we listen closely, we hear H.A. Allen addressing the tight little group on Madison Avenue, with O.L. Jaggers to his right and Hillsborough to his left.
1: Now, gentlemen, I see a lot of boys here that I haven't seen in many years. And I told Rabbi Wise this afternoon, Rabbi, who would have thought back in 31 we were hustling watches then? Who would have thought that in 31 this scam would have snowballed like it has? Look, gentlemen, there it is. There's the graph. There's the business report. I guess that tells the story. For the first time in 12 years, Catholicism is up 15 parts. Judaism is up 9. The big P, the Pentecostal, is starting to move. We got a lot of wonderful plans. But naturally, gentlemen, doing great does not mean slipping into a state of lethargy, gentlemen. No, we had a tie in a seal of Oldsmobile, as you know. Now, suppose there's a problem. That's sort of a moot point. I don't expect any of you boys to get out there on the pulpit and hard sell Oldsmobile. But I was kind of thinking tonight, if maybe if you could just throw in a few little terms, little things like what drives the car that he drives. And you know, once in a while, just to throw it in, you're not going to hurt nobody. Now, we got Mr. Armstrong here from our religious novelty house in Chicago. He's got a hell of a cellar. The genuine Jewish star, Lucky Cross, and cigarette lighter combined. And then we got a good little number, the Kiss Me in the Dark, Mizuzu. And did you see them cocktail napkins? Aren't they adorable? It's just darling, some of them sayings that we got there. Like that one, a real cute one I had. I don't care what star you're following, but get that camel off my lawn. And just some real snappy numbers. But we got a wonderful show tonight. We got Mr. Lefton here, our Seventh-day Adventist, flew on a leading tour of the leper colonies, took some beautiful color slides. That's a really great number. But, gentlemen, before I go any further, I want to introduce one of the greatest holy rollers in America today, a great man and a great holy roller, Mr. Oral Roberts. Oral?
2: Well, thank you very much, A.A. Thank you, Oral. Here, have a snake. You know, tonight, I sat in my hotel room and I started to think. I said, tonight, Oral, after traveling 170,000 miles in the last 6 months, gentlemen, I've faced many a person. I've looked at thousands of yards of expanse. Canvas, I have looked into the face of the Lockheed worker. Yes, gentlemen, I've looked into Briggs' body. I'll tell you one thing that I knew tonight. Tonight, I said, Oral, tonight you're not going to feel the heat of the gas burner on your neck. Tonight, you're not going to be looking into the sawdust. Tonight, you're not going to be looking into those honest, sweaty faces with those thick red necks. No, tonight, you're going to be speaking to men of the theological profession. And I started to think, what would I talk about? And it came to me like that, gentlemen, and that was the heavenly land and where it is. But I'll tell you one thing, my friend, that the heavenly land is not in the burlesque house, and the heavenly land is not in the cheap neighborhood bar, and the heavenly land is not on Wall Street. Well, you might say to me, all right, you said it's not on Wall Street, and you said it's not in the neighborhood bar, then why don't then you tell us where it is? Maybe that's just what I'll do. Maybe tonight I'll tell you where the heavenly land is, my friend. It's not in my pocket. No, sir, it's not there. It's right here, my friend, right here in the Bay Area. In the Bay Area that has 3 times the suicides, 3 times the divorces, and 6 times the alcohol consumed. Do you know what that
3: means, my friend, three times the divorces, six times the alcohol consumed. And do you know what it means? Three, and six? Well, I know what it means. 12.
4: Yes.
3: All right. Where is the heavenly land? Did I say it's here? It's right here in one place only. And do you know where it is, my friend? Hunter's Point. And them sons of bitches are trying to take it away from us. With that $1 million land grab. Now it might come true, all right? All right. You've told us where the heavenly land is. Now why don't you tell us what to do with it when we get it? Maybe I don't know even a word. Did that come to you all of a sudden? Maybe I'm not that pompous. But I've got some men who do know. And tell us now. Tell us now what you do with the heavenly land, please.

0: think we should subdivide. That's pretty cute, you know.
1: Right now, gentlemen.
0: Excuse me, what's that? We've got a long-distance call from overseas.
1: I'm a little busy with this.
0: It's a long-distance from the head office. Excuse me, a long-distance call from the head of PP. No pass.
1: Yes, operator. This is Oral Roberts.
0: And I'll take the charges.
1: Yeah. Yeah. Yeah. Hello, Pope. What's shaking, baby? Same old jazz.
0: Yeah, too, sweetie.
1: This ain't a buggy, but they're bugging us again with that dumb integration. I don't know why the hell I want to go to school either. But they're bugging us. They keep saying, get your religious leaders, make them talk about something. No, no, they're getting hit. They don't want any more quotations from the Bible. They want us to come out and say something now. They want us to say, let them go to school with them. Now they're getting hit. Yeah, that hydrogen bomb, the stop war jet. Yeah. I got 6 feet of my man. No, they don't want that. They don't want no philosophizers. They said, thou shalt not kill means that, not Amendment Section 8. Yeah, I did walking across the water. I did snaking a cane, too. But they're bugging us. They say, get the religious leaders, get the religious leaders. I don't know what the hell I do anymore. That's why I know I ain't getting snotty, but I had to call somebody. Yeah, what the hell are we going to do?
0: I'm going to probably scream out of those different offers.
1: Sure, that's easy for you to say. You're over there. Yeah. Yeah, we got the deal with Langendorf. The Daily Benson. Yeah, yeah. Yeah, I know.
0: Billy, you want to say something to
1: him? Billy wants to know if you're going to deal one of them Dago sports cars.
0: A Ferrer knew it, some dumb thing, I don't know. So you're burning my barns, yeah. Yeah, yeah, I know. Listen, I'm sending a kid over. His name is Steve, he comes from Dondo Beach. He's a hell of a showman. Great showman. Well, there's throwing away the crutches and see again. A real long chain. Great boy. 10% of the house. Watch your withholding. Never had a beat. Good boy, yeah. I don't know. Well, something you can do here again sometimes, yeah. Yeah. Yeah, okay. That's good. Yeah. When you come to the coast? Yeah. Listen, I can get you the Sullivan Show the 19th. Yeah. Just wait, that's all, yeah. Wear the big ring. Yeah, you, put that old Thaumagulus on the reading. excuse me, I'm sorry. Yeah. Okay, sweetie. Yeah, you dig Spellman on Stars of Jazz. Yeah, there must have been these kids that can't play at all. Okay. Now nobody knows you're Jewish.

0: French, Jack Ford here, owner and super operator of Jack Poet Volkswagen, the larger Jack Poet Volkswagen this side of Babylon. Well, as you know, we're in the midst of our giant cleanup sale, and while Rex is in the back cleaning up the Giants, and oh, they do get dirty, let's just take a look at this beautiful, brand new 1969 Volkswagen Squareback Station Wagon. Friends, this car is loaded with extras. As you can see, there's some extras in the back right now, and I think they're all loaded.
1: Hi, Jack. I got some film on me.
2: I can ride a horse,
1: man. Hey, man, what happened to my toe?
2: It's way to the crowd scene.
0: Talk about economy. Talk about convenience. Talk about the polar gamma to any future metaphysics. Come in, we'll talk about anything. So just hop on a friend of your choice and come north. On the Pasadena Freeway to the Avenue 60 turnoff. Go right on Avenue 60 to Figueroa, 5944 Figueroa. There we are. Jack Poet Volkswagen in Highland Park, where smog is not a problem or a way of life. Thank you, friends. And now back to our movie, Hercules Meets the Electric Phoenicians.
3: Well, disaster has dogged the footsteps of our heroes in their search for mooseberries, the missing ingredient for their rocket fuel. First of all, they found that the one mooseberry bush was strictly off limits due to the mooseberry blight. And then finally, Bullwinkle's clever plan to make a swimming raid on the island went slightly awry when he neglected just one little detail.
4: I can't swim!
3: A moment later, Bullwinkle had disappeared over thundering falls. As Rocky raced toward the falls, those sly spies, Boris and Natasha, watched from a distance.
5: Is Moose kaput, darling?
6: No. Look there. He's caught in bush.
5: Not for long. Do we try to save him or let him go?
6: Which was last orders from headquarters?
5: You took message, darling.
6: But they sent so many. Quickly, get me central control.
3: But while Boris and Natasha tried to get their orders on whether or not to go to Bullwinkle's aid, the intrepid squirrel was already high in a tree next to the falls, carrying a long rope which he tied to a tree limb.
7: Bullwinkle, can you hear me?
4: I can hear you, but I can't see you.
7: I'm up in this tree.
4: You sure picked a fine time for sightseeing.
7: No, wait. I'm going to glide down with a rope.
4: Okay.
3: And the plucky squirrel, trailing the rope behind him, launched himself into space. Down he zoomed across the face of thundering falls and right to Bullwinkle.
4: Nice flying, Rock.
3: But at that instant, the bush tore loose.
7: Hang on, Bullwinkle!
3: And with great exertion of mighty moose muscle, Bullwinkle did hang on as he, Rocky, and the bush swung back to the safety of the shore.
7: Oh, made it! Were you scared, Bullwinkle?
4: Shucks, no! I was as cute as a cucumber, Rocky.
7: Bullwinkle, I'm over here. That's the bush you're talking to.
4: Imagine me not knowing my best friend from a mooseberry bush.
7: Bullwinkle?
4: Hmm?
7: Say that again.
4: All right.
7: No, before that. You said this was a...
4: Just a mooseberry!
7: Bullwinkle, you did it! You found the last available mooseberry bush in the country!
4: Just my keen eyeballs, I guess.
3: Meanwhile, the two spies had just contacted their superiors overseas.
6: I tell you, I sent whole tank full of rocket fuel by submarine to main seaport.
8: Well, now it's missing.
6: The tank or the rocket fuel?
8: The seaport.
6: Oh, so now I kill moose, right?
8: No, you idiot. Get the formula and return home. We got special reception planned for you.
6: Okay, over and out.
7: Now we gotta get this bush back to Washington, Bullwinkle.
4: Yeah, before it catches the mooseberry blight.
7: But at last we got the secret ingredient.
6: Secret ingredient?
4: Come on, Rocky, let's start hiking.
6: Hold on there, gentlemen.
7: Who are you?
6: Special Agent FBI.
7: You mean FBI?
6: No, FBI. Federal Plant Inspector. You got any peaches, pears, pineapples, passion fruit, papayas, or mooseberries?
7: Well, it just so happens.
6: Aha, mooseberry bush. And, he's crawling with mooseberry blight.
4: It is?
6: This plant must be sprayed right away, quick.
7: Now, wait a minute, you can't...
6: There's no charge.
4: Oh, that's all right, then.
3: So the inspector sprayed and sprayed until not a thing could be seen. And when the cloud cleared away, both the bush and the inspector were gone.
4: Boy, that's what I call a powerful spray.
3: Well, what has happened to our mooseberry bush? And does this mean failure to our friends?
4: Heck no! We're the heroes!
3: Don't miss our next episode, The Inspector Detectors, or A Kick in the Plants!

we were making the Beale White album, and there was a period where, because it was a double album, it started, splitting into, like, Paul would be in one studio doing something and somebody else would be in another studio. There was a lot of overdubs, and there's a lot of time when, you know, I wasn't required, or sometime I was in one studio doing the horn section on Savoy Truffle, you know, all that. We were, you know, we'd done all the basic tracks and we're just doing these overdubs.

0: America. Yes. National Spider Caucus. Yes. League of Wing Voters. Yes. The March 8th Laughing Words Women's Shock Team. Yes. American Friends of the Martian Space Party. Yes. The Morris Sugar Foundation. Yes. That's for Babu.
1: As the Surrealist Convention approaches its climax, it does indeed seem as if there will be a mudslide for Papoon. Isn't that right, Eric?
2: Well, of course, Walter. When there's news, there's never enough. And I think they're demonstrating that right now on Monster Island. Charles, how bad does it really look?
0: I'm sorry, I wasn't listening, Walter. What'd you say?
2: This is Eric, Charles.
0: Hello, Eric. How's Walter?
1: We're fine.
0: Oh, I wish I could say the same for the president, but he's locked himself into a truly historic one this time. His presidency on Earth nearly over, his residency on Mars nearly begun. He waits alone, strapped into the nose of the mighty rocket, the Spirit of 69.
2: Do you think he'll get away, Charles?
0: Chances are 50-50 now, Walter.
1: What?
0: Eric?
2: Yes?
0: All of the monsters have been lulled to sleep with drugs and loud music, except for the great Glutamoto.
2: The big guy.
0: Yes, the old fellow. What a monster. But that's another story.
2: Well, what is the story there? Well,
0: my God, this is no story. It's real now, Walter. Glutamoto is on the loose, bigger than ever, and... Wait, film crews have spotted him at the bottom of Lake Adams near the Winter's Palace, and he's rumored determined to keep the president from getting off.
1: Well, thank you, Charles. We'll have you in our ear as we go now back to the convention floor where George Papoon's name is at this moment being put into nomination.
3: In the days when four of our forefathers were men and we foolishly thought that there were more of us than there are of you.
4: Our sugar!
3: When they had an uplifting way of looking at the good

0: appears that it's all over now on the convention floor, but the shouting. And George Papoon is the man of the hour. Ow! Ow! Well, it seems to be an interruption from Monster Island. Charles, is that you?
1: And Walter and Horizzi, the Luna Model, and from the light. And in the final seconds, and boy, is he mad. He's snapping off high-tension wires like candy cane. His tail is lashing where looks from here to be a total miniature village. Oh, my God. This is too close to be news. And there's a huge banner unfurling from his tail, and it reads... Not insane!

This is Nick Danger, Third Eye, all alone on the radio. Let me fill you in. There, you see? You're just a bare outline of yourself until you're filled in. But why didn't I fill myself in? I didn't understand that I was getting scaled down, that each and every second that had passed me by had marked my descent into smallness. It was my smallest case, a case I'd like to call something clever, but that turned out to be so small as to not even deserve a title. And the case started with my precious memories of that model train I so loved when I was just a kid. And Carl Sandburg don't have nothing on me. Believe me, I can stoke the fires of model patriotism with big raw-boned hymns to the old brass railroads, chugging and clanging, dragging the unseen freight of big raw-boned Americans across a perfectly scaled landscape, spewing the cotton smoke and blaring forth the realistic surge of the sound of dead locomotives of those forgotten days when we ran these trains by boiling water and making babies who could stand up and say, I may be only about 1 1/8 inch tall, but everything around me is scaled so perfectly, you'd never know it. Now do you remember your train? Close your eyes. It's radio, don't be afraid. Was it a Lionel or an American Flyer? Did it have a milk car with an unloader that moved the white cans of milk off the car? Did it have hopper cars, flat cars, tank cars, box cars? I can see mine now. The good old Danger and Pacific, plying its steaming way between the detective factory and the customers, loading and unloading clues and revenge and recriminations. And my little case? Well, it all started down at the station. The Danger and Pacific Railroad model train station, which looked kind of deserted, kind of glued together, like me, Danger, Nick, a small-time dick, and a corrupt little burg we call Model City. I parked my old collectible die-cast coupe with optional monster wheels and lit up a tiny model cigarette and strolled out on the attractive, impressed brick cardboard platform to wait for old 99. I could practically see the electricity surging down the third rail. I could see the train, too, coming way off in the distance, puffing that cotton smoke out its smokestack and thrusting its tinplate drivers up and down and around with a hellish, nostalgic racket. It careened crazily as it made that last turn before the station that was just a little too tight. Well, the big hand at the transformer in the sky stopped old 99 right on the button, and before I could even believe my eyes, I saw the most gorgeous dame glide out of the sleeper car. The Pullman porter gave her a frozen grin as he handed down her bags, and I caught up with her in front of the lifelike layered peel-and-stick depot door assembly, and I said, I bet you're my new client, and you can bet I'm Nick Danger when two eyes aren't enough. She grinned at me with a frozen smile reminiscent of the Pullman porter. Betting is immoral, pal, she said, and a third eye won't help you this time. I'm in danger, and I heard Danger was your middle name. Well, actually, it's my last name. Close enough, little man, she purred. Phew, she was beautiful, and tall, very tall. If I hadn't known better, I could have sworn she was a model. And in my world, rule two or three is don't fall for models or actresses, or physicists, but that's another story. As luck would have it, I had the Danger and Pacific gift catalog right on me. Now, if we could afford sound effects on this show, you'd hear the rustling of pages as I looked for, yeah, here we go, $1.75 for the tiny model cigarette, you can get that puffing smoke for $4 a yard, old 99, $1,500, phew. Pullman Porter, $10.95, grinning Pullman Porter, $11.95, and there she was. I knew I'd seen her before. She was a model, a catalog model, attractive female passenger, 15 smackers, and she was really something to look at. Cute little hat with a veil, $3.95 extra, secret underwear, $4.95 extra, ample bosom, optional, and a nice big solid base. You could see she wouldn't tip over easy for anyone. That's the kind of babe I like. Someone with character and stability and an optional ample bosom. I loaded her into the coupe and we headed up Cardboard Boulevard. Figured I'd try to make some conversation because so far this dame was stiff as a board. In fact, she sort of lay on the diagonal on the seat and stared straight up. So, I says, what do you think of our little town? Not much, she said. Small. Looks like any other town. Well, look, there's a real nice house, urethane injection molded, super detailed. We call it Grandma Trackside's Farmhouse. And say, there's the hometown church, custom built, surrounded by big old foam rubber trees. She snorted and lit up $1.75 worth of cigarettes, smiled at me, and yawned. Big boy, she said, find a warehouse. You're going to do me an errand. She stretched like a cat. That cat was way too short, I said. He needed to be stretched. Well, that fell flat as a pancake. She didn't seem to have much of a sense of humor. She did give me an address, 15007003712197 Scale Street. You know, I guess the big guy at the controls loads places like this up with numerical precision so that everything will seem more real.
Anyway, I careened the coupe down Crazy Glue Avenue over boulders of half-dried paint. Turned left on Scale. Nice street. If you look close, you could see those big oak trees were really made of huge brass wires twisted together to make branches and trunks. And there it was. 1500-700-371.2197 Scale Street. Abandoned warehouse. $65. Finely milled strip wood. Historically accurate. Uh-oh, I said. What kind of sucker do you take me for? Make up your own joke, she said. That one's too obvious for me. Listen, I said, everyone knows an abandoned warehouse is a place only made for trouble, usually full of evil men in black and white suits planning trouble for fist-swinging heroes like me. What am I supposed to do in there, anyway, I said. You go in, you pick up a package, she said. On the level, I asked. Let's hope so for your sake, because if it ain't level in there, I could get rolled around good. This sounds dangerous, I said. And if I'm going to be the sap, then it better be for my usual fee. What is your usual sap? She asked. I told her it was 2,500 tiny little dollars per day in gas. By the way, I make big money on this gas thing because my car doesn't actually use any. You know, come to think of it, what does the car use? You know, sometimes it just feels like a giant hand is shoving it along the road. Probably just needs new shocks. Where was I? Oh, yeah. I didn't need any new shocks, but I was about to get one because right out of the blue, she kissed me. Phew. Certainly worth all of 2,500 tiny bucks, but it turned out to be a hot kiss at the end of a wet fist, because suddenly, from out of the roof of the abandoned warehouse came a burst of flaming fire. You'd have thought some giant somebody would have left a tube of glue inside, because suddenly the whole place exploded. I was flung headfirst into the realistic brick siding of the adjoining gas station, but I looked up in time to see my beautiful coupe buried in a glop of molten glue. And, uh-oh, I didn't see the babe. She must have been fried alive. Suddenly, other buildings began to explode. I took off running. I was sure glad now I'd splurged on these accessory running shoes. They were so small you could hardly see them, but they got the job done. I whipped around the corner and ran right onto the tracks. Electricity hissed and burbled through the third rail, and uh-oh, bearing right down on me was old number 99 coming around again and about to run me into the ground, or in this case into the sturdy 3/4-inch plywood that hopefully formed a solid base for the world of Model City. It didn't augur well, but screw it. Danger is what you pay me for. Instead of running away, I stopped and let the big brass engine bear down on me, and then I actually leaped aboard. Listen, I'll spare you the blow-by-blow, because on this show we don't have enough non-barter income to afford costly sound effects, and we have to rely on the awesome, almost mystical powers of the written word and my considerable powers of expression to carry us through these exciting high-speed action scenes. You get the point. I got on the train. I hung on tight and tried to open the doors on the engine, but they seemed welded shut. I crawled up on the cab and leaned down and knocked on the front windshield, but the boys in the cab didn't even look up. I crawled back, all the way back to the domed observation car. $225.95? Jeez, these prices. I could see we were passing the Balsa Control Tower at Foam Core Street, which meant we were about to cross over the river. Yep, there it was. The mighty flow of the old flat white river, its dangerous latex current swirling kind of statically around the sturdy pilings of the crosstown scratch-built bridge. We swayed dangerously from side to side as I hung on for dear life. I kicked the glass and something popped loose. I dropped into the car, a longer drop than I'd expected, and when I came to, the first thing I saw, sitting at a little table with a frozen cocktail, was her. The scale model of a model. How had she got here? Wasn't she burned alive? My head was ringing with questions. I stood up on tiptoes to look out the window. Outside, the world seemed to be going by more slowly than I'd thought. She lit up a cigarette with a huge Zippo and blew a big cloud of cotton smoke from out between her delicious lips. You're a sucker, Nick. Don't you get it? I don't get much of anything anymore, I said. Someone's changing the scale, see? You're too small for this world, or hadn't you noticed? Now that she mentioned it, something was different. I was staring right at her knees, and they seemed bigger than before, and so did the rest of her, and the other passengers were bigger too, and they all laughed loudly, staring straight ahead. Either I'd shrunk or they'd got bigger. Their imperfections were certainly huge. I could see rough filings of metal all over them, and they looked crudely painted. Some of them still had flanges sticking out from their noses and chests. You're an N-gauger in a G-scale world, pal, her voice boomed and cotton smoke billowed around her. The laughter from everyone was overpowering. And it looks like G-scale means Gulliver to you, Shorty. Hey, I said, who is this someone who's changing the scale? How would I know, she sneered. I needed a little guy, that's all they told me. There's major scales and minor scales. That's the kind of deal it is, it's all relative. Well, that kiss you gave me wasn't a relative's kiss. I gave you a G-scale kiss, and in your N-scale world, it was explosive. She sure had that right. I asked her the question. What if things had been different, I yelled. What if I'd loved you?
Her knees had disappeared and her high heels loomed in front of me like small black buildings. I heard her voice, vast and booming. What makes you think I didn't love you? When I came to. Came to what, I wonder? I've never seen where I came to. I've been around that track 1,000 times. I've been the detective of love and the detective of hate. I'd seen it all. And now I had to face the fact that my world was shifty to a degree that my third eye had never noticed. Third eye? You forgot I had it. You forgot that I'm Nick Danger, third eye? That's the whole point, really. Push back the hat. That's why we detectives wear these fedoras, by the way. Push back the hat and let old Triple Take soak up the view. Well, that's the problem. The third eye really doesn't do much seeing. It's just kind of imagining. And it always imagines things scaled back, the way they were, you know. The big steam engines chugging through the night, the little lights on inside the sleeper cars, little lights on inside the windows of the buildings, little light inside the old Bakelite radio, inside that perfectly scaled radio, where a little voice is heard forever. That you should stay tuned for the thrilling adventures of Nick Danger, Third Eye, and the mystery he likes to call Scaled Down Danger.

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0: What was that? Short wave. Take it down. Quick. What's it say? Ah, shut up. What'd that mean? You too.
1: Quiet, numbskulls. I'm broadcasting.

0: like that.
1: That's the Megatones.
0: Yeah, that's really nice.
1: Good evening, folks.
0: Hi, everyone.
1: 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We are located at Pepper Tree Campground in Eastford, Connecticut.
0: Yep, beautiful, beautiful day and a beautiful evening.
1: This will probably be our last live remote from the campground this year because we're running out of bandwidth for the shows. So we'll be here next week. Yes, we will.
0: Next 2 weeks, and then that's right.
1: And then that's it for the season.
0: It was very shortened season.
1: It's been kind of a blue summer. So we're going to play some blues tunes tonight.
0: Oh, cool. All right.
1: Yeah, we haven't done a blues show in a while.
0: No, so I know.
1: Stick around, folks. We're here for now.

knew I didn't drink all this by myself. I must have had a blues hangover. What's this? My check. And I don't have change for a grasshopper, that's too crooked.

I done give my baby $20 for a Christmas present. All I got was a slice of jelly cake. And Sam done ate that up. Now that's a whoop, Jenny. Well, I believe I'm going back on the stem now.

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with them damn neighbors, drinking that whiskey, throwing

0: There goes Freddie King.
1: It's awesome and very
0: with
1: nice.
0: San Jose, which is one of his trademark songs. Are we? Yeah.
1: Yeah. Okay. What are we doing? We're all right.
0: Oh yeah.
1: Okay.
0: Oh yeah.
1: Good.
0: Yeah, just making sure these microphones are all set. There we go. Yeah, that sounds pretty good. Yeah, that was Freddie King with San Jose. And before that, we had two by John Hammond Jr., Slick Crown Vic and I Can't Be Satisfied, which was a Muddy Waters song. And Earl Hooker before that with Guitar Rumba.
1: Ooh.
0: You liked that one. I saw you tapping your foot to it.
1: Well, you can't help it. It's like, you know, there it is.
0: Earl Hooker before that with... Well, that was Guitar Rumba. And Slim Harpo, Blues Hangover. Mary DeLoach with Straighten 'Em Out. The Rockets with Big Leg Mama. And Joe Turner started us off with Wino Baby.
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4: Fish, the list of people I trust is short. I don't want to make it any shorter. What is it there inside of him?
6: It's fused to his nervous system.
7: Darby, drop your weapon on the ground now.

0: Dark.
1: Yeah.
0: Okay, from 2005.
1: Yeah, then this was a remake from another one in 1982, but we opted for this one.
0: It was terrible.
1: And it was terrible.
0: Yeah.
1: And it's Christian Slater and, oh God, somebody else that everybody knows too.
0: And who was that woman, that blonde woman that you said she couldn't act her way out of a paper bag?
1: Oh, Tara Reid. She of the Sharknado.
0: Oh,
1: fandom.
0: Sharknado.
1: Yeah. Oh, it was bad.
0: Good God.
1: Bad.
0: Yes, that was pretty terrible.
1: Yeah.
0: So, tell us what it was all about there, Val.
1: Well, it was hard to tell because, it was kind of boring, you know.
0: Well, there was this alien that attached itself to all of these people.
1: Well, I read with a guy who directed it.
0: Used their body as a host.
1: Yeah. The guy who directed it was inspired by Alien, the movie Alien, and you could tell because the thing looked like a skinny xenomorph. It did.
0: Yeah.
1: It looked like that thing. And they were all, I guess that some mad scientist took all the kids out of an orphanage run by a nun and implanted this crap in them, and they had, it was something on their spine, and they had all kinds of great powers and beating people up and wouldn't die right away. And they did it to Christian Slater, too, but for some reason, his half died, and so he was okay. So they were all fighting, and it was a bloody mess. And dumb. It was very dumb.
0: Bad song of the week, folks. Guess what? I was looking through that collection of hit songs of the 70s that I have, and I found one by David Soul.
1: Oh, that I like David
0: Soul. That I've never heard. Never heard this one. David Soul's Silver Lady.
1: Right? Oh, I never heard of that.
0: I never heard of that one either, but David Soul's a sure bet for badness.
1: Yeah, I suppose.
0: Right here on the Grits Radio Show, folks.
1: I loved him. What was he in? Starsky and Hutch, right?
0: Yeah.
1: Yeah.

0: just one long.
1: So what'd you think of that, Val?
2: That was bad.
1: That was pretty bad, yeah. Wow. He was trying to do a David Cassidy kind of sounded
2: so.
1: Like.
2: I think so, yeah, it was a 70s shtick. But yeah. I liked him in Starsky and Hutch. He was awfully cute.
1: I hated that show.
2: I know, but so I loved stupid. It. It was, but I loved it. Didn't care.
1: Oh, my God. Yeah, David Soul. I know. I was asked never to play David Soul again.
2: Really? By
1: who? Yes. I believe it was UConn Jack. Asked me to
2: we're
1: never
2: sorry. Allow us to apologize.
1: I couldn't resist when I saw that and I hadn't heard it. I said, okay, gotta take a chance. Yeah, there's like a 10 CD collection of that. Sounds of the 70s. Oh, yeah.
2: Oh,
1: it's awful.
2: Gosh.
1: There's a bunch of crap in there, boy, so we have
2: the
1: plenty.
2: Session people, though, the musicians were good.
1: Oh, yeah. Yeah, that was a great guitar
2: part. That was the
1: part.
2: Only save.
1: Yeah. Yeah, I'd say a song of the week, B.B. King, 3 o'clock blues.
2: Oh, neat.

Now, whoever said a good man was hard to find, positively, absolutely sure was blind. 'Cause I've just found the best man that ever was, and here's just a few of the things that he does. Ow!

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And honey, it's amazing the way he handles my machine. 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

0: go with Memphis Slim.
1: Boy, that was a nice section there for a Saturday night. Very relaxing.
0: If the rabbit had a gun, how about that? Yeah. Winoni Harris before that. Now, that's kind of subdued for Winoni with the... Yeah. That's the stuff you got to watch. Yeah, he usually had that whole big band behind him and making a whole lot of noise. And, you know.
1: A little different. Yeah.
0: Albert King with Born Under a Bad Sign. Now, you thought Cream did that song.
1: I did, because I didn't know anything about these wonderful guys. Until I met you there, my dear.
0: Albert King's song. So we did do the Three Kings tonight. Albert, Freddie, because Freddie was before that with Lowdown and Lodi.
1: And I thought somebody else wrote that. Yeah,
0: yeah, kind of his take on the John Fogerty song.
1: Yeah.
0: And let's see. Yeah, Alberta Hunter, what, the handyman.
1: Oh,
0: and,
1: she's so funny.
0: Yeah. And... B.B. King with 3 O'Clock Blues started us off. We will see you all next week.
1: Have a great week, everybody. Be safe and
0: right here, Ryan.
1: Happy.
0: WBCQ, Monticello, Maine.
1: Yes.
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3: 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My nerves are shot.
4: You've had 3 already.
3: Oh, and they're not helping. I feel sick.
4: Maybe you shouldn't have washed it down with all that vodka.
5: Oh, no. In fact, if you need a ride home, I'll give you one.
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But I don't know when though.

0: we left our heroes last time, their boat was headed straight for the Statue of Liberty, and unknown to them, that boat was full of high explosive.
1: Captain, Captain!
2: Whoever you are!
1: Full steam astern, abaft and below, and all that stuff!
2: And while you're about it, stop the boat, too!
1: No use shouting anymore, Bullwinkle. We don't even know where he is.
2: But let's look on the bright side, Rock.
1: What's that?
2: We know where he isn't.
1: Come on, we only got a few seconds.
0: And as the boat drew nearer and nearer the Statue of Liberty, our heroes looked all over the main deck and the bridge.
2: He's not here, Rock!
1: You don't suppose he's below, do you?
2: Below what?
1: Follow me.
0: And Rocky and Bullwinkle dashed down to the engine room just in time to hear...
3: Sailing, sailing over the Marjorie Main.
1: Bullwinkle, do you hear what I hear?
2: Of course, we're on the same channel, Rock.
1: That sounds like Captain Peter Wrong Way Peach Fuzz.
3: And what's more, it is. Bless my stars and goddess, it's Rocky Squirrel. How did
1: you... There's no time to talk now, Captain. Shove those controls to full speed ahead.
2: You out of your mind, Rocky. We'll bash into the Statue of Liberty for sure and all.
0: Yes, the Athabasca was right on the verge of disaster as Captain Peach Fuzz grabbed for the engine controls, and then... With a fearsome sound, the ship reversed direction and began to travel backwards.
2: But you said full speed ahead, Rocky.
1: Sure, I know we do just the opposite.
3: Well, Rocky, what are you doing up here on the bridge?
2: The bridge? This here room is below the waterline.
3: A sunken bridge. These new vessels are pretty modern.
1: Captain, you haven't changed an iota.
2: Yeah, and you're supposed to change him every 1,000 miles.
0: Well, it wasn't long before Rocky and Bullwinkle had Captain Peach Fuzz straightened out and in the right place.
3: Well, you're the boss, Rocky. Where to?
1: Well, any place we can fish for Maybe Dick.
3: Maybe Dick?
2: You know about him, I take it.
3: Yes, and I have only one thing to say to you boys.
1: What's that?
3: Abandon ship!
1: Grab him, Bullwinkle!
2: Got him!
3: Now, don't be silly, Rocky. Nobody goes fishing for the wailing whale. Let's go back.
1: All right, Captain. You can set our course for home.
2: Rocky, we gonna give up already?
1: Shh. Remember what happened earlier in the episode?
2: You're not gonna repeat the same joke.
1: They liked it once, they'll love it twice.
3: Yo-ho, lads. We're homeward bound.
0: And giving the wheel a hearty spin, the addle brain skipper headed directly out to sea.
1: Well, we might as well get started, Bullwinkle. Break out the fishing tackle.
0: In a few minutes, Bullwinkle had assembled their special whale gear. A telephone pole and 2 miles of cable with an anchor for a hook.
1: What's a rowboat for, Bullwinkle?
2: Well, Maybe Dick likes to swallow ships, you know.
1: So?
2: This is bait.
0: And the good ship Athabasca plowed ahead as our boys trolled for the wailing whale.
2: Only one thing bothered me, Rob.
1: What's that?
2: If Maybe Dick grabs that anchor, do we have him or does he have us?
1: Never fear, Bullwinkle. Remember, it's for home and mother.
2: Personally, my mother never cared for fish. She was more of a...
1: Bullwinkle!
2: Where? Oh, that's me!
1: Bullwinkle, I got the strangest feeling that somebody's watching me.
2: Of course, it's me!
1: No, somebody else!
2: In the middle of the ocean? Tish tush, Rocky, and may I say fie! There's nobody here but us and the captain!
1: Yeah, I guess you're right.
0: But at that moment, a strange single eye was watching Rocky carefully, not from on board, but from the ocean itself. Who is this strange intruder, and what does he want? We'll find out next time in Underwater Eyeball, or The Deep Blue Sea.

Frontier Town, the saga of the Roaring West. 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El Paso, Cheyenne, Calgary, Tombstone. Frontier Town. Here is the adventurous story of the early West, the tamed and the untamed. From the Pecos to Powder River, Dodge City to Poker Flat, these are the towns they fought to live in and lived to fight for. 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

Howdy there. I'm Chad Remington, Frontier Lawyer, with my home and a headquarters in the cow town known as Dos Rios. Now, believe me, I'm not complaining when I say this, but I don't want any of you to get the idea that being a lawyer on the front

0: and his half-breed Indian companion to Larry succeeded in closeting themselves with the chief of a small, peaceful tribe of Indians, Chief Blue Fox of the Cold Springs tribe. A bottle of mezcal was handy on the table in the stuffy little office.
1: Now, all you gotta do, Chief, is make a mark on this piece of paper.
2: Huh? Chief, no savvy, Mr. Lenard.
1: Well, give him another drink and explain it to him in Indian lingo then, Tulare.
2: Luke maho nona, beso sekuna.
3: Tamish labotuso?
1: What'd he say?
2: He say, what paper mean to his people.
1: Pour him another drink.
2: Hey, no, mezcal.
3: Hmm.
1: All right, Tulare. Now, tell Blue Fox that this paper just gives me the exclusive rights to drill for oil on his reservation, and that it isn't going to interfere with his people at all.
2: No, na, sa. Lusa mana, Lenard.
3: No, be wa.
2: Chief say he signed.
1: Nah, you're talking. Here you are, Chief. Make your mark right here.
3: Me sona, Mashka.
2: Him sign paper. Now him want more...
4: Kimono, Mishima.
2: Oh, chief, daughter, just come back from Indian school.
4: Have you been giving my father mezcal to drink?
1: Why, we were just talking over a little business deal in
4: And what was that paper you were so quick to hide?
1: Just a little business agreement me and the chief made.
4: I wish to see that paper.
1: Oh, yeah? Well, that happened to be a confidential business document. Just a little agreement giving me the right to drill on the Cold Springs Reservation for oil.
4: Oh. When a man finds it necessary to ply another with liquor in order to enter into a contract, his motive certainly will take looking into. Manawatona. Very well. But this is certainly not the last you two are going to hear about this.
0: Wasn't the last Mr. K.C. Lenard heard about his little transaction, because Chief Blue Fox's daughter, Matome, spent little time in getting a pony and riding from the reservation to my office in Dos Rios. Cherokee O'Bannon, the reform medicine man who now owns the Dos Rios livery stable, was with me at the time, and we both listened to Matome's report with frank interest but sinking feelings.
4: You mean there is nothing you can do legally to set aside this document?
5: Don't look at me, miss. You talk to the counselor here.
0: Matome, unless we could definitely prove that the agreement was signed under duress, I'm afraid there is nothing we can do.
4: But they gave my father mezcal to drink. Did not know what he was doing.
5: Mezcal? I'm afraid any court that would hold that a man whose stomach is strong enough to swallow mezcal has got a head hard enough to know what he's doing. Frightful stuff. Worse than water.
0: Matome, even though I doubt we can have the contract voided, I don't want you to feel that I'm not going to turn heaven and earth to help you. And if we can't take care of Mr. K.C. Lenard legally, maybe we can invent a few laws of our own. Your people have been defrauded too much by the whites already.
4: If all white men were like you, Mr. Remington, my people would have nothing to fear.
5: Because Chad Remington is like he is, the only person who has something to fear out of this is that oil promoter, K.C. Lenard.
0: Well, we're not going to get any place sitting around here spreading flattery. So what do you say we get our horses and ride back to Cold Springs? The town of Cold Springs itself sits on the edge of the Cold Springs Reservation, high up on the Rim Rock. It's not much of a town, to be sure, but big enough to be a hotbed of trouble. On arriving there, we found that Lenard had rented a shack to use as his office, and I decided to walk over and see him. Because you never know if you're trying to trap a cougar or a skunk until you get close enough to see the stripes. I left Cherokee to watch the horses while I started down the dusty street on foot.
5: I certainly wish Chad had found a better place to tie off these horses than the hitch rack in front of the local tavern. Not only is my thirst getting stronger, but temptation grows by the minute. Wonder if I couldn't watch the horses over the batwing doors if I found a good place at the bar inside. Wouldn't take me very long, and perhaps it'd be better if I'd find someone to watch the horses for me. Here comes a fellow now. Pardon me, sir. May I have a word with you?
6: Were you calling me, mister?
5: No, I didn't call you mister. I called you sir. But I would like... Billy Blue Blazes if it isn't Wildcat Maxon.
6: Cherokee, suffering Joe.

0: Cherokee, when did they let you out of jail?
1: It'll be impossible for me to answer that question, Wildcat, till I know which jail you have reference to. Yes, indeed, yes, indeed.
0: Well, are you still peddling that rattlesnake oil?
1: My boy, you see before you a reformed man. I now own a livery stable and act as a bodyguard to a prominent lawyer. Tell me, what brings you down to a saddle stop like Cold Springs? Last time I heard of you, you were up in the Panhandle, someplace near Amarillo.
0: Well, Cherokee, you're apt to find Wildcat Maxon any place where there's oil. And a man with a paying job for a driller to get it.
1: You mean you're down here to drill oil, Wildcat?
0: Just arrived an hour ago. Gonna work for a real Wildcatter. Promoter by the name of K.C. Lennard.
1: Lennard? Well, well, well. It's a small world after all. Tell me something. You know this Lennard? You know anything about him?
0: Do I? I could start right now telling you about KC and the tricks he's pulled, and I wouldn't get through till tomorrow morning.
1: Boy, don't start the story yet. When Chad Remington gets back from Lennard's office, I want you to tell everything that you know.
0: Well, I don't know, Cherokee. I just put my bedroll up at the hotel, and I should be getting down there myself to report for work.
1: Of course, I don't want to impose upon your time. But suppose we commemorate this reunion by repledging our ancient friendship with a bottle of something satisfying at the bar inside.
0: Well, now, I really shouldn't, but, but since this is a special occasion, Cherokee, and you're doing the inviting, just make mine bourbon with water on the side.
2: While Cherokee and Wildcat Maxon were picking up the threads and the whiskey glasses, my walk down the street brought me to the door of the little shack Lennard had rented. I tried the door, but it was locked, so there was nothing for me to do except knock.
3: Yes? You want something?
2: Yes, I'd like to see Mr. Lennard.
3: Boss, he busy. You come back later.
2: Since I've got no place else to go, do you mind if I come in and sit down and wait for him?
3: You go away. Come back later.
2: You're not very hospitable, are you?
3: Come on, you beat it. No got time.
2: Just a minute. I don't mind leaving, but I have no intention of being shoved out.
3: Me say get out. Now me put you out.
4: You local half-breed.
2: Who do you think you are, anyhow?
3: Me show you fast.
2: Just for that, I am going inside and wait for Lennard.
5: Well, you're in, so speak a little piece and get it over with. What do you want?
2: Well, I take it you're Lennard.
5: You'll be taking a lot more if you don't quit stalling around. What's on your mind?
2: I'd like to see the paper that Chief Blue Fox signed here a few days ago.
5: Yeah? Well, exactly who are you?
2: Well, for the moment, let's just say I'm a friend of the Chief's.
5: And for the moment, let's just say that any paper the Chief signed between him and me is confidential.
2: Oh, so? And does that mean your contract won't bear scrutiny?
5: Mister, if you want to leave here under your own power, you better start going now.
2: You may think you're man enough to put me out, but I don't. From what I've heard about you, you're I don't think that you're a man at all. And with apologies to the whole skunk family, I think you're nothing but a tricky little polecat.
0: Boy, oh, Lord, Mott Maverick, now you are getting out.
2: I didn't like your ugly face when I walked in here, but maybe this beauty treatment will change it. Now, I'm going to finish what I started to say, Lennard. The Indians out here have been taking a pretty raw deal from you and your kind. With the aid of an oily tongue and a few bottles of red eye, you've gotten away with murder. But there's a penalty for that kind of murder, too, Lennard. And if you insist on going through with this drilling deal, you may find that you're the one being drilled. Because I've got my personal drilling equipment

0: And now, Frontier Town.
1: Well, there was no question about it. I'd found out whether our friend K.C. Lenard was a catamount or a skunk. Except that in his case, I suspected the stripe that ran down his back wasn't white, but yellow. After my little double reception in Lenard's office, I went down to see the Indian agent and then paid a call on the federal marshal.
2: Remington, I agree with you from the ground up. But a contract's a contract, and there's nothing we can do to break it. Leastwise, not that I can see.
1: But the fact that his daughter saw them filling up the old chief with mescal, doesn't that alter the facts in your eyes?
2: Sure don't. Blue Fox has been known to store away a good deal of red eye in his time, and it never even affected him. Nope. As a lawyer, I guess you ought to see that despite the fact I think this K.C. Lenard is the lowest form of wildcat promoter. As it stands, my hands are tied.
1: As it stands?
2: Huh? What do you mean by that?
1: I mean if... let's say Lenard didn't pay his bills, and his creditors had attachments issued. You would serve the attachments, wouldn't you, and close up Lenard?
2: Of course I would. What makes you think he isn't going to pay his bills? From the way I hear it, they got real oil out where he's going to drill and lots of it.
1: Well, to tell the truth, Marshal, I can't answer your question right now. All I wanted to do was first assure myself that you were on my side of the fence.
2: Well, you get something legal I can use to close up Lenard, Remington, and you can count on me 100%.
1: That's all I wanted to know, Marshal. But I hope to be seeing you again. Seeing you again real soon. I left the marshal's office and walked back to where I had left Cherokee with the horses. The horses were there, but Cherokee was no place in sight. It should have occurred to me that Cherokee would disappear through the nearest doorway, but it didn't. Not until I heard his robust laugh echoing behind me.
3: Doggone it, Cherokee, that's a good one. Say, did I ever tell you what happened to me with that little redhead down in El Paso?
4: Oh, but I'd sure like to.
1: All you like, Cherokee, but it's not going to save you this time. Now go on, get outside.
3: Hey, now, just a minute. Who do you think you are, anyhow, giving cheap orders to a partner of mine? I got a good mind to bash this bottle right over.
4: Wait a minute there, Wildcat. Put that bottle down. This is my bosom companion, the attorney I was telling you about, Tad Remington.
3: Well, howdy, Remington. Well, now that I've lifted the bottle up, there's no sense in wasting it, so here goes, boy.
1: Fine company you keep, Cherokee.
4: Tad, this is one of the oldest friends I've got in the world, Wildcat Maxson. He's an oil driller, and you know what? He's just arrived in Cold Springs to go to work for K.C. Lenard.
1: K.C. Lenard? Well, that's the last straw. Now, come on, you and I are getting out of here. Wait a minute.
4: What's the matter, Counselor?
1: I want the truth now. Just how good a friend are you with Mr. Maxson's here and vice versa?
3: Why, I've known old Bannon for 30 years. Fact is, he used to buy the oil from me that he mixed with alcohol and called his genuine Cherokee Indian rattlesnake oil.
4: Yes, indeed. Yes, indeed. Our friendship predates my first encounter with the law.
1: Well, in that case, you are old friends. But there's one thing I want to know, Maxson. What sort of a man are you who would go to work for a Jasper like Lenard?
3: Remington, I know Lenard's a no-good snake, but I'm a good oil rig man, and a job's a job. Why?
1: Would you be interested in doing a favor for your old friend Cherokee and also helping...
3: You name it, boy, and I'll do it. Fair enough?
1: That certainly is fair enough. And just for that, I'm going to break a long-standing rule and buy you both a drink. Well, I bought them the drink, all right, but only one. Wildcat Maxim left the bar a few moments later to go down to report to Lenard. And Cherokee and I rode out to see Blue Fox's daughter, Matomi.
5: Yes, of course I understand what you're saying, Mr. Remington. But is such a thing legal?
4: My dear princess, it's so legal that you and Chad and I are untouchable.
5: But what about this Wildcat Maxim? Can't something happen to him?
1: To be perfectly honest, something could happen to Wildcat. But after even my short acquaintance with that gentleman, I doubt if anything will. In fact, about the only person anything's going to happen to is the gentleman with the mescal bottle, K.C. Lenard. And what's going to happen to him is going to start happening mighty soon.
3: Well,
6: Thanks a lot. I never thought this would happen.
7: Something go wrong, boss?
6: I'll say it did. Just got a message from Wildcat Mackinac. The hit rocket snapped off the drill stem. This chap's out to cost money. What happened now, Wildcat?
3: Well, that bonehead you hired to take care of the donkey engine overloaded the boiler. She let go and blew the pump house to smithereens. It'll be weeks before you can get that repaired.
7: You no can blame me, boss. I just tell you what Wildcat tell me.
6: Now what happened?
7: Wildcat say he lose 6 pieces of pipe down well hole and then lose fishing tool trying to pull it out.
6: The fishing tool gone? Well, if this doesn't ruin us, nothing will. I'm starting to believe this job's jinxed.
4: Well, Princess, cast your lovely brown eyes on that.
5: Leonard seems to have his well down quite deep.
1: It's deep, all right, but good old Casey is in a lot deeper. Well, here comes Wildcat Maxon.
4: Hello there, you old Wildcat, are you?
3: Howdy, friends, and Miss... Say... Just what does a fella call you? Miss Blue Fox or what?
5: No, Mr. Maxon. In Indian, my name is Matomi, which means the stream which always ripples white. But at college, the girls just shortened Matomi to Matty. So I guess that's my name.
1: Wildcat, what dire disaster has overtaken Mr. Leonard today?
3: Well, after the drill broke, we lost 6 lengths of pipe. And then the boiler blew sky high, and something real good's happened today. The credit manager of the tool company come out to get some money and blamed if Leonard didn't give him a check.
5: I don't see anything to laugh about in that, Mr. Maxon. If Leonard's still able to pay his bills...
3: Did I say he was able to pay his bills? I just said he gave the tool company a check, and that check's going to get him into a... here comes Casey now. Here comes.
4: Look at that ugly face of his, will you? That man is boiling mad.
6: Well. Now this whole thing is starting to fit together. Now that I see the foray out here, I know just how all these accidents happen.
5: Why, Mr. Leonard, if you think that the four of us have been conspiring against you, that's a gross understatement of the facts.
6: Why, you loudmouth little squaw, I get it.
3: Bingo! Give Mr. Remington a big, fat cigar.
1: Listen, Leonard, a lady's a lady no matter what color the pigment is in her skin.
6: Nothing but a bunch of crooks, that's what you are. I'm going to have the law on you.
1: Well, you won't have to waste much time because here comes the marshal and some of his men now.
8: Hey, now, boys, hey, now.
2: Leonard, I got an attachment here to close up your place for non-payment of debts. My deputy has got orders to stop the work and see that nothing is tampered with or removed from the place.
4: Fine. Now, isn't that too bad after all the hard luck you've had?
6: Well, maybe you won the first round, but there's still a lot more coming up.
2: That's what you think, Leonard. But I've also got a warrant that's going to put you in the calaboose for the next 10 years for passing a bad check. So just so you don't miss your first lunch at the jailhouse, come on. We'd better get going.
6: You got a fat chance of taking me to the...
1: You heard the marshal, Leonard. Now get going.
2: Thanks, Remington. I think he's convinced now. And oh, by the way, we've already attached his office and taken charge of his records and papers and stuff.
1: Great, Marshal.
2: When we went through the papers, there was a contract there signed by Chief Blue Fox. I don't know how it happened, but somehow or other, that one little paper got too close to an oil lamp. And you know what happened? Before we could stop it, that contract was burned up.
1: Well, with K.C. Leonard on his way to jail, the drilling stopped and the contract with Blue Fox unfortunately burned up, we stopped long enough to take stock.
5: How soon do you think it will be, Mr. Remington, before my people will be able to complete the well and start getting an income from it?
4: Well, Counselor, why the glum look?
1: Because it just dawned on me that the well is now tied up for the benefit of Leonard's creditors.
5: Yes.
1: And nobody can touch the well until the creditors are paid off.
4: You mean to stand there with your jurisprudence hanging out like a bucolic Blackstone? And admit that your legal trap wasn't airtight?
1: Oh, it was airtight, all right, but not for us. It's airtight for the creditors.
5: But how much money will be required to satisfy the creditors?
1: Well, that's something we've got to find out for the marshal. But I imagine, from what Wildcat said, it's close to 10,000.
4: Then why not pay it our... 10,000 simoleons?
1: Yeah, and that's a hatful of money in anybody's bank account.
4: My boy, this is a blow.
1: It certainly is a blow.
4: Being a man of unstable neurotic temperament myself... I'm starting to feel the need of some sort of stimulant. See you later.
1: Just a minute there, Cherokee.
4: Yes, Chad?
1: This is no time to start drowning your sorrows in the cup that runs over. All of us need clear heads on our shoulders.
4: What we need is something to stimulate our imaginations. Well, hello, Wildcat.
3: Well, all our scheming and doing for the last 2 weeks has been wasted.
1: Wasted? What do you mean, wasted?
3: All the little things we did to the well were nothing compared to what happened when the marshal's deputy shut it down. The cable busted. The whole bloomin' drill outfit dropped down to the bottom of the well. It's sealed up now, tighter than a drum.
1: Oh, good grief. Can anything more happen to us?
5: You mean that there's no way of fixing the well?
3: How can you fix it when you can't even get near it? They got 6 deputy marshals guarding the place.
1: Isn't there some way the tools could be gotten out of there?
3: With a charge of explosives, maybe. But with them deputies around, what chance you got?
1: Suppose we could get rid of the deputies for you.
5: But how could you do that?
1: I think the Cherokee, with the help of a few bottles of that stimulant he's so anxious to get at, might entertain the deputies long enough for Wildcat to get by the guards. And by glory, the more I think about it, the more I think that's the only way out. Come on, we've got some riding to do, and I mean right now. We lost no time getting back to the reservation and the oil well, and with the skill of a successful medicine man, and armed with 3 bottles we purchased in town, Cherokee had no trouble distracting the guards. While Maxson slipped in with his charge of explosives, Matome and I stood off in the mesquite watching, hardly able to draw our breaths. Then suddenly we heard the unmistakable sound of a horse racing toward us.
5: Mr. Remington, there's a horse coming.
1: There sure is a horse coming, and a man I'm not looking to see is riding it. The marshal.
5: Look. He spotted us, and he's coming over.
2: Oh. Chad, I've ridden all around Patty's half-acre looking for you. Lenard's busted out of jail, swiped a gun, and swore he's coming out to get you.
1: Thanks, Marshal, but I don't think it's going to do him any good, because first off, he's got to find me.
2: Well, I found you. And just what are you two doing out here at the well after dark?
1: Well, you see, now look, Marshal, let's walk back here a ways, and I'll see if I can't explain it
2: to
1: you.
2: Now, just a minute, Remington. If you two are something... Down! Flatten out! That must be Lenard!
1: That last shot gave him away. Get back!
5: Look, Mr. Remington, there he goes. He's running toward the well.
9: Don't, Lenard, you fool! Keep away from that well!
10: Get back, Ted! There she blows!
1: Well, when Lenard started digging for oil out here on the reservation, I bet he never realized all he was doing was digging his own.

0: Chad, it beats me how all that machinery and dirt fell on the Nard, and he still lived through it.
1: Well, one thing is certain. He won't break out of the federal penitentiary the way he broke out of the Cold Springs jail.
0: I found the whole experience mighty unnerving.
1: So did I.
0: And now the Indians have got their oil well, I feel the need of steadying my nerves with something potent.
1: Oh, Cherokee, for the sake of your health, you've simply got to reform. Statistics prove that whiskey kills more men than bullets.
0: Of course whiskey kills more men than bullets. Why, even a big bullet doesn't drink over a pint of ear.

Frontier Town, starring Reed Hadley and featuring Wade Crosby, is a Bruce Ells production. 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Music written and played by Ivan Ditmars. Be sure to be with us again same time next week for another fine action-adventure story with your favorite young Western star, Reed Hadley. And now this is Bill Forman telling you that Frontier Town comes to you from Hollywood.

0: close out. Jim and Nelly, House of Fire. Rolling. Anytime, Jim.
1: One.
2: Two.
3: Three.
1: One.

0: the years in your ears. Mid-century to century 2000. This is an audio history of your first 50 years, Mark, prepared for your entertainment by the Graphophone Entertainment Group. In 1950, while you were born like so many others like you, this busy nation hung out a clean hand to the victims of the past and discovered the mouse-tongued enema of tomorrow. Primitive, black-and-white, single-system TWEV obsessed the snowbound American family and you. Nobody wanted to remember anything, but they taught you drop drill. Remember, Nellie?
1: Yes, Jim. They were the fabulous 50s, a lavish epoch of rhinestones and chrome set against the basic black of daily life. While your lucky mom drove a hard top and a dishwasher, Pop relaxed with a flat top and his choice of newspapers.
0: Wasn't that something? But you were too young then to be a juvenile delinquent, and not old enough to care by the time was up for the old gym. Before you could help it, you were growing to adult manhood in the swinging 60s.
1: By 1960, color was an everyday necessity. That way, within a few short years, the once easy choice between mom and bad and good and dad had to be made in the marketplace of public confusion. Famous heroes came and went. Business improved.
0: Boy, did it. A few have-a-nice days afterwards, in a wartime frenzy, Americans all over the world went to the moon and back. When the trip was out of sight, they thought they had nothing to show for it but some dirty pictures. And that was what most everybody wanted.
1: I'll say, Jim, nearing the end of your second decade, Mark, just when it seemed as if everything you had in mind was legal and life was one big suitcase, it was time to get tough again from the top down.
2: Bring us together.
0: The sober 70s, soft on the inside, damage-resistant on the outside. A hungry people learned to eat buffalo and crow, while its elected bureaucracy was retired to celebrate the revolution.
1: Folks young and old began to think more about their mobile homes now that they could watch the recreation of their choice on the new imported double screen. Many believed that God had come back. We all wore old clothes.
0: I'm still wearing them. And then after a long string of local fireworks, first of the oil wars exploded, business improved, public interest declined. The president needed a volunteer, Mark. You were it. And so the Pegasus leaped skyward that sultry spring morning in 1979.
1: You were only 30 when you left for Planet X. How old do you think you are now?
0: That's a question for the computer.
1: Back here, it was business as usual.
0: The Irish Israeli crisis.
1: The near tragic Latin American devaluation.
0: The Pacific energy conflict.
1: The pirate raids of 85 and 86.
0: Those something. And yet at home, things slowed down a lot. Eco-planning and life system improvement, together with the population stabilization program of President Bolt, created the North American Village Movement. By 1988, just as you were entering the orbit of Planet X, political life began to become a thing of the past.
1: Some called them the empty 80s, but now others are being naughty in the naked 90s. They were like Nosh Mosh,
0: Voltorama,
1: High Energy,
0: Zeppelin,
1: Simulaser,
0: Retirement Camp, and new ideas like
1: Poupane,
0: Equalism,
1: Divisibility,
0: Song Kuo Run Shan Yen.
1: New tourist nations like Amazonia and Namland.
0: And a few surprises, Mark. For instance, a new head in Rushmore National Park. And final elimination of the combustion engine, 2 years ahead of schedule.
1: Yes, it's nicer to be alive in 1995.
0: I'll say.
1: And it will be a flash to have you back. Sorry we haven't been able to bring you right up to date, but very soon now the Cape will be shut back, terminating the North American effort in space. Except, of course, for you.
0: That's right, Mark. And what a time you've missed. It's been entertaining to share it with you on the years in your ears. This is Jim.
1: And Nellie Houseafire saying,
3: so long until last time again.
0: This entertainment brought to you by GEG. Look for Graphophone loop polos and Magna players everywhere.
4: I remember rivers, Nellie.
2: Nice job there, Jim. Now, end tape 53.
0: System in. Hello, Mark. Punch up. Video assist, please. Retro orbit. Successful. Vehicle. Recovery center. Now, in. Contact. Bassel. Your spacesuit. 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Semi. Zed. Niner. Slash. Hot. Monitor. 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In.

0: Up and up in there. Up and up, this is the police.
1: Are you sure this is Joan Thompson's room, Inspector Farrelly?
0: Sure, I'm sure.
1: And maybe she committed suicide, Inspector, hey?
0: Huh? Say, you might be right. Come on, let's break down the door.
1: Yeah.
0: Harder, Rollins, harder.
1: This should do it.
0: That did it. Come on, let's go in quick.
1: I don't smell no gas.
0: Where's the light switch?
1: Don't ask me. I'm a stranger here myself.
0: Hey, hold it. Somebody's over there crying. Here's the light switch. Hey, miss. You, Joan Thompson?
2: Joan Thompson.
0: Are you Joan Thompson? Are you the cigarette girl on the Boulevard Club?
2: Yes.
0: You're wanted for the murder of Henry Brightson.
2: No.
0: You left the club with him tonight, didn't you?
2: Yes, I did.
0: Took him home in your car, didn't you?
2: Yes, I did.
0: Okay, we found Brightson's body on a country road a couple of hours ago. There are blood stains in your car. Explain that.
2: All right. All right, I killed him. I did it.
0: That's better. What did you do with the gun?
2: I gave it.
0: You gave it to somebody? Who?
2: I don't care.
0: Look around, see what you can find, Rollins.
1: Yeah, I'm looking, Inspector.
0: What did you do with that gun, Miss Thompson?
2: I don't know.
1: Hey, Inspector, here's a telephone number that may mean something. Look, right here on the top of this pan.
0: Let's have a look. Well, I'll say it means something.
1: You know that number, Inspector, hey?
0: Know it. I could dial it in my sleep. That phone number is Boston Blackie's.
3: Now meet Richard Calmer's Boston Blackie. Enemy to those who make him an enemy, friend to those who have no friend.
0: Look, Miss Thompson, crying isn't going to do you any good. You're going to answer my questions if it takes forever.
2: I told you everything I know. I killed Henry Brightson, I admit it.
0: But where's the gun?
2: Oh, please, leave me alone. I told you Blackie was here.
0: Yeah, but when and for how long and why was he here?
2: Oh, please, leave me alone.
0: Did you give Blackie your gun?
2: I don't remember.
0: Well, start remembering. Did you give your gun to Blackie?
2: Yes, I gave it to him.
0: Okay, Miss Thompson, that's all I wanted to know. Give me a hand, Rollins. We're taking this girl to headquarters.
1: Okay, lady, let's go. Hey, Inspector, this doll don't look too good, eh?
0: Okay, so maybe she doesn't feel well. Maybe she needs a doctor. And maybe Blackie won't feel well either when he finds out he's going to need a lawyer.

0: Inspector Faraday speaking.
1: Hello, Faraday. This is Blackie.
0: Blackie, I've been looking for you.
1: So I hear. That's why I called.
0: Yeah? Well, how does it feel to be a murder suspect?
1: Completely natural. Now, what have I done?
0: Made a fool out of yourself.
1: Well, I had good material. And besides, I was tired of being so different from you.
0: You won't be able to wisecrack your way out of this one, Blackie. I'm pinning this on you.
1: Faraday, you have trouble pinning your badge on yourself.
0: Okay, be a smart aleck if you want to. But why'd you do it, Blackie?
1: Why did I do it? I don't even know what I've done. You're always so shy about telling me those things.
0: You took Joan Thompson's gun.
1: Oh, that?
0: Yeah, that. The Thompson girl admits she killed Henry Brightson. Now, why did you have to get mixed up in it by taking her gun? Now you're an accessory after the fact.
1: And you're a cop after the accessory. The cycle's complete.
0: All right, Blackie. I've given you a chance to square yourself. You won't, so I'm coming to get you.
1: Well, come on. It'll be nice seeing you again.
0: Blackie, listen to me. Stop clowning for once and tell me, why did you do it?
1: It's so simple, maybe after a few translations and the baby talk, even you can understand it.
2: This Joan Thompson used to be Mary Wesley's best friend.
3: Since when does knowing Mary Wesley make an angel out of anybody?
2: Mary Wesley's qualities are catching. Wait a minute, Faraday. Hold your wings, Mary. They're fluttering.
4: Can't. When they're unfolded like this, they dust the walls so nicely.
3: Maggie, is that Miss Wesley with you now?
2: And you ought to see her, Faraday. She looks lovely.
3: Maybe I will see her. Behind bars with you. She could be mixed up in this too, you know.
2: Look, Faraday, Mary didn't send me up there to take the gun away from the Thompson girl. I did that on my own. I don't trust your ballistics department. By the way, what caliber bullet killed Henry Brightson?
3: None of your business.
2: Well, I'm going to make it mine to keep you in business. So long, Faraday. When I have your killer, I'll deliver him to you all wrapped up.
3: Blackie, you listen to me, Frank.
2: Well, times certainly haven't changed, Mary. Neither has Faraday. He thinks I had something to do with Henry Brightson's murder.
4: Oh, Blackie, it's all my fault for calling you. But when Joan called me, I didn't know who else to turn to.
2: If you never know who else to turn to, that's fine with me.
4: Yes, but now you're in trouble.
2: Is that unusual?
4: No, but I certainly wish it were. Oh, Blackie, what are we going to do?
2: Prove Joan Thompson didn't kill Henry Brightson.
4: But how? She admits she killed him.
2: I think she's admitting that to cover up somebody.
4: Why, of course. Why didn't I think of that?
2: Because you're not a genius, called Boston Blackie.
4: Oh, well, genius, what now?
2: Now I think we'll go out and make a night of it.
4: Night of what?
2: Oh, festivities at the Boulevard Club, where your friend Joan Thompson works.
4: But why do we go there?
2: To see if we can pick up a couple of clues before Faraday picks up a couple of us.
4: Blackie, is he a fake?
2: The rest of the Boulevard Club is phony enough, Mary, but I think the floor show is legitimate.
5: Ladies and gentlemen, you will remember that before the subject was hypnotized, he could not correctly add 27 and 47.
2: Who can?
5: Now, while he's hypnotized, I will give the subject three figures to add, and his subconscious mind will calculate the answers with the speed of machinery.
4: If this works, I should have been hypnotized in school.
2: Weren't you?
5: Oh, ladies and gentlemen. Mr. Williams, 257, 349, 581. Add those numbers together and give me the answer.
6: 1,187.
5: Ladies and gentlemen, add those figures yourself and you'll see that the answer is correct.
4: Blackie, is it?
2: I don't know. I'm still working on it.
4: Oh, darling, don't write on the table.
5: Now, ladies and gentlemen, I think our subject should wake up. Mr. Williams, wake up. Wake up.
6: Oh. Yeah, sure.
5: Now, Mr. Williams, give me the correct sum of 257, 349, and 581. Quickly.
6: Are you kidding?
5: This man would get through life better if he were hypnotized.
4: Me too.
5: Thank you, ladies and gentlemen. And thank you, Mr. Williams. You've been a good sport.
4: Oh, shucks. Isn't that the end of the floor show?
2: Seems to be.
4: Blackie, was that medalist really on the level?
2: I don't know.
4: Well, here comes that Mr. Williams. Let's ask him about it, huh?
2: All right. Say, Williams.
6: You call me?
2: Yes, have you got a minute?
6: I'm awful sorry. I've got an awful memory for names and faces. I don't think I remember.
2: Oh, you don't know us, Mr. Williams, but we'd like to ask you what it was like to be hypnotized.
4: Were you really hypnotized?
6: I'm afraid I was.
2: Then there's really something to it, huh?
6: I'm not a professional stooge, that's what you're thinking. I'm just a paying guest, same as you.
4: You added those figures so quickly. Aren't you good with numbers normally?
6: Terrible. I took math in high school for 3 years and just got by. I can hardly add two and two.
4: Well, how is it that you could add under hypnosis then?
6: You'll have to ask a psychologist about that. Excuse me, please. I got people waiting at my table. Good night.
2: Thanks for coming over.
7: Well, that mentalist is really on the level then, isn't he, Blackie?
2: Yes, I suppose there is a scientific explanation for hypnosis. It's part of the applied psychology course at colleges.
4: Oh, golly, I think we better watch the clock. It's getting late, darling.
2: Oh, all right. There's our waiter. Waiter!
8: By the way, sir.
4: Blackie, why don't you ask the waiter a few questions about Henry Brightson?
2: What? And get thrown out? Mary, in places like this, the only question you ask is, how much is the check?
8: Oh.
2: Now, if the waiter mentions Brightson first, that's different. Then I could probably...
4: Here he comes.
8: You want something, sir?
2: The check, please.
8: Yes, sir. Here you are.
2: Thanks.
8: Enjoy the floor show?
2: Very much.
8: Almost had a little unscheduled show here last night. Our cigarette girl killed Henry Brightson. You read about it?
2: Yes, we did.
8: Sure was exciting. Police all over the place.
2: Say, tell me,
8: yes?
2: Did the police, did they ever find the man Brightson came in with last night?
8: I don't know why not. Dr. James Harris does not have to hide from anybody. He left a long time before Brightson did. Why would the police think Dr. Harris killed Brightson?
2: Well, I don't know that they do. Say, how did that cigarette girl, what's her name, Joan Thompson, how did she get mixed up with Brightson?
8: Well, when Brightson was about to... don't ask questions here, sir, because we do not know the answers.
2: Oh, sorry.
8: I'm sorry, sir, but we have a policy here never to talk about our customers. Important people come here and it is not right.
2: I'm sorry I asked.
8: That's okay.
2: Here, this should take care of the check.
8: Thank you, sir. I'll be right back.
2: Never mind, keep it.
8: Thank you.
4: Blackie.
2: What's the matter, Mary? You look surprised.
4: How did you know Brightson came in with someone else?
2: I didn't. It was just a shot in the dark.
4: Well, let's stay here until they turn out the lights, and maybe you can shoot for the answer to everything.
2: Oh, no, we're getting out of here.
4: Why?
2: See that man over there? He's Edwards, the boss of this joint.
4: Oh, he looks like the boss of a chain gang.
2: Why not? He used to be a member of one. Look at those mugs he's talking to.
4: And look at them, look at us.
2: I think they're going to close in for a better look, too. That waiter must have told them that I was asking questions.
4: Oh, Blackie, and those questions didn't do you any good either, did they?
2: I know it. Now, come on. I'm going to see Joan in jail to try and put the pieces of this puzzle together before Edwards and his pals get the notion that we ought to be taken apart.
9: There's a doctor to see you, Miss Thompson.
10: A doctor? I don't want a doctor.
11: A friend of yours asked me to see you, Miss Thompson.
10: Oh.
9: You want me to come in a cell with you, Doc? She's kind of violent, this one.
11: No, thank you, officer. I'll be all right.
9: Okay. There you are, Doc.
11: Thank you.
9: I'll just lock this door. Just tell me when you're through and I'll let you out, eh?
11: Thank you, I will, yes. Just sit where you are, Miss Thompson.
10: I tell you, I don't want a doctor.
11: Just sit quietly, Miss Thompson.
10: I don't need a doctor.
2: I hope not, Joan, because I'm no doctor.
10: What?
2: But I'm what the doctor ordered, Boston Blackie.
10: Blackie, I gave you the gun. What else do you want?
2: Shh. The police are after me, too. That's the reason for the whiskers and my doctor's kit.
10: I don't understand. Why are you here?
2: To help you.
10: Nobody can help me.
2: Look, Joan, I've just come from the Boulevard Club. Something's wrong there. Now, before you left last night, did anyone force you to do anything at all?
10: No. So when I got through, I got my hat and my usual cup of coffee and left.
2: You're covering up for somebody, Joan.
10: No.
2: Who? Who killed Henry Brightson?
10: I did.
2: Joan, will you stop lying? Who's forcing you to say that?
10: I killed Henry Brightson. I killed him. I killed him. I killed him. I admit it. Now leave me alone.
2: Joan, don't do this to me. I've hidden your gun because I thought you were innocent. Now tell me the truth, will you?
10: Go away. I killed Henry Brightson, I admit it. I killed him. What more do you want?
2: All right, Joan. If there's nothing more you can say, there's nothing more I can do.

0: Joan Thompson, cigarette girl in the Boulevard Club and friend of Mary Wesley, has confessed to the murder of Henry Brightson. But Blackie and Mary, convinced she is merely covering up for the real killer, try to help her, but learn only that Brightson came to the club with a Dr. Harris, left with Joan Thompson, was later found dead. Blackie's last hope of proving Joan's innocence died later, when in jail, Joan insisted she did kill Brightson. As we return to our story, Blackie's driving Mary to his apartment to pick up the murder gun.
1: Blackie, what are you thinking?
2: A whole catalog of things, Mary.
1: What's on page one?
2: I've never been faced with anything like this before. I know I'm licked. If Joan killed Brightson, she killed him, and that's that.
1: Page two?
2: I still want to do something for her, but I don't know what.
1: Well, first you're going to do something for yourself. You're going to get that gun out of your apartment.
2: Yeah, that's what I'm going to do now, and send it to Faraday.
1: Then what?
2: Then I don't know what. Well, here's my street.
1: Blackie, is that a police car in front of your apartment house?
2: It's worse than that. It's Faraday's private cruiser. Oh. We're getting out of here.
1: Hey, keep all four wheels on the ground, please.
2: Phew. Sorry, Mary, but that was Faraday himself on the sidewalk,
1: right.
2: And I know what he's after.
1: You, of course.
2: First Joan Thompson's gun in my apartment. His men are probably looking for it right now.
1: Will they find it?
2: I don't think so. But this means we have to find something ourselves.
1: What?
2: Well, remember that waiter at the Boulevard Club said Brightson arrived with a Dr. James Harris?
1: Yes.
2: Dr. Harris is a well-known drug specialist. He could tell me something important.
1: What?
2: Well, the real reason he left the club before Brightson did. That's one thing he could tell me.
1: And what's another thing?
2: Whether or not Joan Thompson can be under the influence of a drug that makes her believe she committed murder.
1: And if he gives you that information, what'll you have?
2: A prescription for murder to be filled at the nearest police station.
3: Why, yes, Blackie, I know Harry Brightson's dead. He had a visit from Inspector Faraday with the police just a little while ago.
2: Well, Faraday's really making an effort to earn his pay these days. But I'm sure there are a couple of questions he didn't ask you, Dr. Harris.
3: Yes?
2: You came to the club with Brightson last night. Why didn't you leave with him?
3: I had an emergency call.
2: I can check on that, you know.
3: Well, all right then. Brightson and I went to the Boulevard Club for a little private game with the owner, Jim Edwards. I dropped out.
2: Because you ran out of money?
3: No. I left because that game wasn't on the level. And I knew it.
2: Who was crooked?
3: Brightson. I told him so and left.
2: Then what did you do?
3: I came straight home.
2: Got a gun, went back to the Boulevard Club, waited for Brightson to come out, followed him, then killed him.
3: Now look here, I didn't kill Brightson, I tell you. Yes,
2: I know that's what you tell me.
3: You can't drag me into this. You can't.
2: All I want to do is drag the truth out of you.
3: But I've told you the whole truth.
2: All right. Let's forget the possibility that you might have killed Brightson for the moment. Aren't you a specialist in drugs?
3: So what?
2: Is there a drug that would make Joan Thompson, the cigarette girl, believe she killed Brightson?
3: No. Drugs don't make people think they've done something they haven't done. Under the influence of drugs, people do forget, though.
2: In other words, drugs don't enter into this at all.
3: Being drugged would not make her confess to something she didn't do. I'll stake my reputation on that.
2: Those are pretty high stakes, Dr. Harris. Let's just hope that before this is over, you don't have to pull them up.

0: Mary, this is Blackie. I've just seen Dr. Harris and drugs are out.
1: Oh, dear.
0: But something else is in, and if my hunch is right, I'm in, too.
1: What do you mean?
0: Question. Why did Brightson leave the club in Jones' car when his own was parked in a lot outside the club?
1: Answer?
0: His car broke down.
1: Oh, Blackie, Joan told us that.
0: Yes, but we're going to have a look at that car of his, because if it didn't break down, it's going to break up this case.

0: Here's Brightson's car in the parking lot, apparently right where he left it.
1: How will you know whether or not there's something wrong with it? You're no mechanic.
0: Well, I can try to be one, can't I? Guess we'll have a look under the hood. That's where mechanics always start.
1: Why aren't you observant? What do you see in there?
0: Oh, come over and you can look at it, too. It's an engine.
1: You don't say.
0: Mm-hmm. 8 cylinders.
1: That bad?
0: You're a big help.
1: Well, you're the one that's pretending to be a mechanic.
0: Uh-oh.
1: See something?
0: See those marks on the top of the engine block?
1: Yeah, the little lines in the grease.
0: Those were made when the contact wires to the spark plugs were removed.
1: Well, yes, but couldn't they have just slipped off?
0: All of them at once? No, Pat. Somebody was kidding around with this engine. Only he wasn't kidding.
2: Good evening, sir. Good evening, me.
1: Good evening.
0: Good evening.
1: Oh, you're the same waiter we had here last night. How nice.
2: I'm glad you liked the Boulevard Club enough to come back the second night.
0: Oh, yes, we enjoyed it last night.
1: Especially the floor show.
2: Oh, I hope you have not come to see the mentally.
0: As a matter of fact, we have. We hoped we might be able to volunteer as subjects.
2: I'm awfully sorry, sir. He is not here any longer.
1: Oh, we missed him.
2: But we have a new act that is excellent. I'm sure you will like him.
0: Yes, I'm sure we will.
2: Now, what would you like for dinner this evening?
0: We haven't decided yet. Could you give us a few more minutes?
2: Of course. All the time you want, sir. All the time you want.
1: Well, Blackie, there goes your theory.
0: And here I go to the telephone.
1: What for?
0: To call Faraday.
1: Oh, Blackie, a little setback isn't going to make you give up, is it?
0: No, Mary. A little information is going to make me give out.
3: Inspector Faraday speaking.
0: Inspector, this is Blackie.
3: Where are you, Blackie? I've been looking all over town for you.
0: Well, thanks for the flattery, Inspector, but I don't need it.

0: Get a doctor for Joan Thompson. She's been drugged and hypnotized. Get her out of it, and she'll stop insisting she killed Brightson.
1: Yeah? What are you going to do?
0: What I always do, Faraday. Get you your killer.
2: You want to do business with me, Blackie?
0: That's right, Edwards.
2: I have offered some people every day who want to buy into this club of mine. I don't accept it.
0: Oh, I'm not interested in your club, Edwards. But I am interested in your activities.
2: Meaning what?
0: I think you killed Henry Brightson.
2: I'm not interested in what you think.
0: I also think you killed Wilner, the hypnotist.
2: I'm still not interested.
0: I also think your gun killed them both.
2: Oh, you do?
0: Don't reach for your gun, Edwards. I need only one, and mine's quite handy.
2: You're very fast on the draw.
0: You're very slow on the take. I'm accusing you of two murders, and you don't seem the least bit concerned. By the way, hand over that gun, will you?
2: I have a permit for this pistol.
0: But the permit doesn't say that you can kill with it. Hand it over. I want to look at it.
2: All right, here.
0: Now you can sit down and make yourself comfortable. Because what I'm going to say to you will make you uncomfortable.
2: That gun of mine did not kill Brightson. It did not kill Wilner. Hasn't been fired in months.
0: I can tell that by looking at it.
2: Are you satisfied?
0: Yeah. Yeah. You can have it now.
2: Now, will you be so kind as to put your gun away?
0: Of course. Well, Aunt Bunham?
2: Yes, much.
0: Now, Edwards, I'm not going to ask you if you killed Brightson and Wilner. I'm going to tell you did and why.
2: Can you?
0: Just listen. Brightson caught you cheating at cards and threatened to go to the police. You couldn't afford that. You fixed his car so it wouldn't run and sent him home in Joan Thompson's car.
2: Then Joan Thompson was the last to see him alive, so she must have killed him.
0: Joan Thompson was drugged when she had her usual cup of coffee before leaving the club. And you went along with her until the drug took effect, then stopped the car, shot Brightson.
2: Joan Thompson admits she killed Brightson.
0: Of course. Under hypnosis, she would admit anything. After killing Brightson, you brought Joan back here, had Wilner hypnotize her and impress on her, subconscious, that she had killed Brightson.
2: You, can prove that?
0: You helped prove it yourself by killing Wilner so he could never blackmail you. The final proof will come when a doctor tells the police that Joan Thompson has been both drugged and hypnotized ever since she was found in her room.
2: Don't move, Blackie.
0: I wouldn't give orders if I were you, Edwards.
2: Then I'll let my gun speak for me.
0: Speaks sort of softly, doesn't it?
2: Stay back, Blackie. My gun's just missing when
0: I'll say it's missing, Edwards. It's missing its bullets.
2: What?
0: I took them out when I pretended to look at your gun.
2: Why, you dirty...
0: Oh, no, Edwards. Please, don't call me names. It isn't fair. Because from now on, all anybody will be able to call you is a number. Everything checked, Mary. The police found out that our friend Joan had been drugged.
3: And Joan was made to believe she killed Brightson because she was hypnotized. I still can't believe it.
0: Look into my eyes.
3: What?
0: You are going to sleep.
3: Oh.
0: Look into my eyes.
3: Yes?
0: Now put your arms around me.
3: Yes?
0: Now lift your face up to mine.
3: Like this?
0: And now?
3: Now?
0: This.
3: Do you think I'm hypnotized?
0: Well, maybe you aren't. But I am. Let's do that again.

0: He was looking at porn when we saw him.
1: Oh, Jesus.
0: You saw him looking at porn.
2: Oh, my God. I don't know how we're ever going to get over this.
3: Well, hello. Come right in. Oh, George, you've got company, and they're all in uniform.
4: This is Bill Goodwin, inviting all you servicemen and women to enjoy another pleasant visit with George Burns and Gracie Allen, our tenor Jimmy Cash, and Felix Mills and his orchestra. And now meet the people who live in the Burns house, George and Gracie.
3: Oh, Mrs. Regan,
5: yes?
3: I just remembered something. I'm completely broke. Could you...
5: I need not to lend you some, McCushler, but I'm in the same fix myself. I sent the last penny I had to my brother, so he could get himself some glasses.
3: Ah, oh, how sweet.
5: Yes. The poor fellow got tired of drinking out of bottles.
3: Well, if we don't get some money, neither one of us will get the hat.
5: Oh, if only Mr. Byrne weren't so tight, sisters.
3: Oh, Mrs. Regan, George is a big spender. When we were in vaudeville together, we used to pool our salaries. And many's the week he spent so much money on me that we got clear down to his salary.
5: Then why not ask him for money to buy the hat?
3: I did, but he wouldn't give it to me because I've already overspent my budget.
5: Oh, wait. Why don't you try a bit of blonde?
3: You mean splatter the little lass?
5: Sure. Blackery will work on any red-blooded man. It might even work on your husband.
3: Oh, Mrs. Regan, that's a wonderful idea. I'll get the money.
5: Here he comes down the stairs.
6: Good morning, Mrs. Regan. Good morning, Gracie.
3: George, don't move.
6: Huh?
3: Stand there and let me look at you. Oh, you're so incredibly handsome.
6: I am?
3: Oh, if only I were a sculptor. Let the others make statues of Apollo and Mercury and Hercules. You're the man I want to chisel.
6: Oh, Gracie, I didn't...
3: Oh, how do they ever pack so much man into one body? When I stop and realize that you're mine, all mine, it just frightens me.
6: Oh, honey,
3: How did this great, big, gorgeous, attractive you ever come to marry itty-bitty, gorgeous, attractive me?
6: Look, Gracie...
3: Oh, come on, hot lips. Tell me you love me.
6: I love you.
3: Oh, no. Now, put some feeling into it.
6: I love you.
3: Do you really, darling?
6: Yes.
3: That's good. George?
6: No, you can't have the hat.
3: But, George...
6: Flattery will get you no place.
3: Flattery? I was telling the truth. Wasn't I, Mrs. Regan?
5: That she was, Mr. Burns. You're a man with the shimmering beauty of Killarney in your face and the twinkle of the stars over the Emerald Isle in your eyes. And your voice, oh, your voice is like the sound of the wind blowing through the shamrocks. And, no, I can't do it, Gracie. I can't do it. It would finish me in Ireland.
6: I thought so. So it was flattery and Mrs. Regan was in on it.
3: But, George...
6: Look, honey, you don't have to flatter me to get things.
3: I don't?
6: Of course not. When you want something, just come right out and ask me. That's the way to get it.
3: All right. George, can I have a new hat?
6: No.
3: I like the other way better. I thought if I was getting someplace. No hat.
6: No hat, no.
3: George, why don't you want to buy me a new hat?
6: Because you always get such ridiculous, outlandish hats.
3: I do not.
6: You do, too. What would you say if I came home with a derby that had a flagpole sticking through the crown and two toy jeeps racing around the brim?
3: George, that sounds darling. Where did you see
6: it? Oh, stop.
4: Jimmy Cash, our young tenor, sings for you the romantic ballad, The Day After Forever. Jimmy?

0: George, I've been thinking about what I did, and I want to apologize.
1: What did you do?
0: Oh, I deliberately splattered you to try to get a new hat. I feel stupid ashamed of myself.
1: Well, don't feel so.
0: Oh, it was a low, mean, vulgar thing to do.
1: Oh, honey.
0: I hate myself for such sneaking, underhanded, vile trickery.
1: I didn't mind. A head of something's almost worked. One more compliment, and I'd have given in.
0: You're incredibly handsome,
1: all dog. Right. That's no way to get things.
0: Ah, you're right, George. Flattery never works. Now, let's say, for an example, that I wanted to ask you to let me use the car this morning.
1: Don't waste your breath. The last time you had the car, you got a ticket for parking in front of a fireplug.
0: Parking? That policeman ought to be ashamed. All I did was stop for a wave, and he gave me a ticket.
1: That does seem unfair. Where did you stop for the wave?
0: At my regular beauty shop.
1: Forget about the car.
0: Oh, I'm not asking for it. But if I were asking for it, I'd forget flattery and just appeal to your intelligence.
1: Right.
0: Because you're too clever for flattery.
1: Certainly.
0: The way to appeal to a busy, brainy man like you is to just ask for the car honestly, and you'll say, well, sure, Gracie, take it.
1: Absolutely.
0: Oh, thank you, John.
1: Now, wait a
0: minute. Now, you promised.
1: Look, honey, I don't mind you taking the car when it's necessary, but you're not a good driver. Harry Morton next door says you ruined his elm tree backing out of the driveway.
0: Oh, that's a man for you, exaggerating. I ran over one teeny tiny little branch clear at the top of the tree.
1: How could you run over a branch at the top of the tree?
0: The tree was lying across our driveway.
1: Well, didn't you see it?
0: Well, how could I? It wasn't lying there until I hit it.
1: Look, honey, I'm going to let you use the car this morning because I denied you the new hat. But try and... By the way, what do you want the car for?
0: Well, I want to buy some bananas and some cherries and avocados and some vegetables and maybe a pheasant.
1: Well, that sounds like essential marketing.
0: Sure, and I'll eat some money.
1: Okay, here you are. And now, honey, drive carefully. Keep your hands on the wheel, your foot on the brake, your mouth closed, your ears open, and your eyes on the road.
0: Is it all right if my nose just hangs there and rests?
1: Never mind being flipped. Just see that you have the car back here by noon without a scratch on it.
0: All right, dear.

0: I guess that's finished our shopping, Mrs. Regan. I parked the car right over here.
1: Oh, tell me, Gracie, darling, how did you ever manage to get the car and money, too?
0: Oh, I told George I wanted to buy bananas and cherries and avocados and vegetables and a pheasant.
1: But, you didn't buy those things.
0: I bought everything but the pheasant. Couldn't find a hat with a pheasant on it.
1: Sure, and I'd hate to be married to you, Kushner.
0: I don't think it'd be much fun for me either, Mrs. Regan. Oh, well, here's our car. Oh, will George be surprised to see us home without a scratch on the car? Did you see that? That parked car ran right into us.
1: Gracie, darling, you backed into us, and your bent for a back fender of his looks like a pestle.
2: Hello, Mrs. Burns. Are you having trouble?
0: Oh, hello, Mr. Postman.
2: You girls seem to be on a bender. I made a little joke. Well, I guess you're not in the mood for levity.
0: Well, I'm afraid not, Mr. Postman. Do you think there's much damage done?
2: Well, your rear bumper is out of shape, if you'll pardon the expression.
0: Did I hurt the other car?
2: A little, but don't worry about it. I know the old biddy who owns it. She's a sourpuss.
0: Oh, but I should pay for any damage.
2: Oh, no, don't pay a penny to the old battle axe. Let her ask her husband for the money.
0: Well, all right. Who does the car belong to?
2: My wife. My Mrs. Burns.

0: Well, Gracie, I backed the car into the garage for you.
1: Oh, thank you, Bill. Anything to keep George from seeing that back fender.
0: Yeah, you really folded it up all right.
1: Well, this has taught me a lesson, Bill. I hereby solemnly swear that I will never lie or deceive my husband again as long as I live. Unless I'm positive it'll work.
0: Hey, here comes George up the walk now.
1: Uh-oh. And he's here for the car.
0: Well, calm down, Gracie. Maybe I can square this whole thing for you. I have a little idea.
2: Say, Gracie, who backed the car into the garage?
1: Why, I did, didn't I, Bill?
2: Sure. Really? I didn't know you were that good.
1: Oh, yes. I back into lots of things that you don't know about.
2: Well, I'm glad you're improving. I'm going to drive down to the office now. Goodbye, dear.
1: Goodbye. Oh, Bill, what if he sees the phone?
0: Leave everything to me, Gracie.
2: Wait a minute, George.
0: Say, George, you mind dropping me at Hollywood and Vine? I got to pick up a cute little girl there at 3 o'clock.
2: Bill, I don't go to Hollywood and Vine. I go to Wilshire and La Brea. Oh.
0: Well, okay, I'll pick one up there at 3 o'clock.
2: Get in, Bill. Hold it, George. Hold it. What's the matter?
0: Well, you're running right into the side of the garage. Back up.
2: Huh?
0: Come on, back up, back up.
2: Okay.
0: More, George, more. Come on. Farther. Oh! You smashed the whole back end of the car.
3: What? I barely touched
0: it. Oh, come on. Let's get out and look at the damage. Oh, murder, George. Look what you've done.
2: Gee, I can't believe it.
3: Fender is folded up like an accordion. Gracie will never let me live this down.
0: You're not kidding.
3: Bill, is there maybe some way that you could make Gracie believe that she did this?
0: What? You want me to stoop to deceit and trickery?
3: Well, I...
0: You want me to make someone who didn't do this believe they did?
3: Well, I...
0: I'm surprised at you, George. Well,
3: forget it.
0: Shame on you. I won't do it.
3: All right, all right.
0: You dirty person.
3: All right, I am.
0: Ask you to do it.

0: Gosh, Bill, I'm in an awful spot. After me lecturing Gracie about her driving, she finds out I smashed this fender. I'm a dead duck.
1: Well, take it easy, George. I'm the only one who knows. I'm the only one who could tell her.
0: And you wouldn't tell her, would you, Bill? Would you, Bill? Bill, look at me. Bill, old pal.
1: George, and I've been thinking, maybe we should make a few changes in your radio program.
0: Look, Bill, I'm not going to let you or anybody else take over my program. I've worked hard to get where I am. I struggled, I starved, but I finally made it. I achieved success.
1: You married Gracie?
0: Yes, I don't. No.
1: Well, now, what if I tell her about the fender, huh?
0: Well, I'm going to tell her myself. If she loves me, she'll forgive me. I'm going right in now and confess everything.
2: Mrs. Burns. Mrs. Burns, I've been watching the garage through the kitchen window. Your husband didn't leave. He's heading for the house right now.
3: Uh-oh, maybe he saw the fender I smashed. Oh, I'm in for it if he did.
2: Now remember, Mrs. Burns, you're a lady and you're Irish. So don't degrade yourself by arguing. Just bash him with a bottle. Call me if you need me.
3: The best thing for me to do is just confess everything. If he loves me, he'll forgive me.
0: Gracie, I'd like to...
3: George, before you say anything, don't you think that when married people do something that other married people don't like, married people should forgive married people, especially if they're married? We are married, aren't we, George?
0: Yes, but I'm glad you feel that way, Gracie, because I've got a little confession to make.
3: Well, so have I, but you go first.
0: Oh, no, no. Ladies first.
3: Oh, no, that doesn't count. You go first in this house because you're the boss.
0: I am?
3: Well, you are when it fits in with what I'm saying.
0: Well, I'll make my confession, then you make your confession.
3: Ah.
0: I smashed the fender on the car.
3: Well, now for mine. I smashed... You what?
0: I backed up and smashed the fender.
3: Oh, you did, huh?
0: Yeah, and now I feel better because I've confessed and you'll forgive me.
3: Ha!
0: Huh? I don't like the sound of that.
3: I do. Ha! Forgive you indeed. Imagine refusing to let me drive the car and then going out on a wild joyride.
0: But I only...
3: Tearing through traffic at 80 miles an hour.
0: But all
3: I... Knocking down widows and orphans.
0: Okay. You've got me over a barrel.
3: I've got you over a hat box.
0: Hat box?
3: That's right. Remember the hat you said I couldn't get?
0: Yeah.
3: Well, I'm keeping it.
0: Oh, so you already had it. Now see here.
3: Dashing through red lights, bumping into Greyhound buses.
0: Okay, keep the hat.
3: Sure, and I'll get a dress to match it.
0: Okay.
3: And gloves to match the dress.
0: Aren't you carrying this a little...
3: Waving at blondes. Throwing empty bottles in the street.
0: Get the gloves.
3: Sure. And a bag to match them. Smashing the car so badly that even months wouldn't buy it.
0: I didn't say anything.
3: Well, I just threw that in for the shoes I'm getting to match the bag.
0: Oh.
3: Well, answer the door, Barney Oldfield.
0: Yes, dear.
3: Well, hurry up, Los Angeles driver.
0: Yes, dear.
4: Good afternoon, Mr. Burns. Here's your mail.
0: Thanks, Mr. Postman.
4: My goodness, you sound low. Having trouble with your wife?
0: Yes.
4: Oh, me too. Women are beasts, aren't they? But we men are so gullible. Along comes a pretty face and we're hooked.
0: Yep.
4: Come to think of it, I haven't even got that excuse. Oh, well, I guess you're happy that your wife wasn't hurt in the accident this morning.
0: The what?
4: Oh, it wasn't serious. She just backed into my wife's car and crumpled your fender.
5: Gracie crumpled the fender?
4: Yes. I always say that it takes a woman to be a woman driver.
5: you're so right. Well, goodbye, Mr. Postman.
4: Goodbye, Mr. Murray. Remember, keep smiling.
3: Well, who was it, Stevie?
5: The postman.
3: Oh. Well, as I was saying, I think I'll get a fur coat, too. Maybe Red Fox. Did you say the postman?
5: That's right.
3: Oh. He just delivered the mail, huh?
5: Ha!
3: Guess he didn't.
0: A fine thing. So you and Bill try to put one over on me?
3: Yes, dear.
0: You ought to be ashamed of yourself.
3: Yes, dear.
0: Did you take me for a complete idiot?
3: Yes, dear.
0: And that hat goes back to the store.
3: It goes back?
0: Yes.
3: All right, dear. If you say so.
0: Oh, now, honey, don't cry. I can't stand to see you cry. You'll dry your tears, you can keep the hat.
3: You really?
0: Sure, honey.
3: Now, why didn't I think of this method in the first place?

0: Friends were straight. I'm just a kind of cat for that cool kid.
1: She said you look a lot like
0: Comrade Twitty. Twitty. Ah, just a little bit.

0: But, Mary, darling, tell me what's happened. You're trembling.
1: Oh, Charles, what are we going to do? I keep telling myself we live in a world that doesn't believe in ghosts. And yet, after the village clock strikes midnight, I know my sister's ghost will come again.
0: Your sister?
1: Yes, Josephine, my sister, whom you never knew.
0: No, I never heard you speak of her.
1: I would have told you someday. We were very close. We were twins, you see. Identical twins. 3 weeks ago, one morning, an hour or so before dawn, I was sleepless. So I went for a walk in the South Garden down near the ancient chapel.
0: Where we'll be married tomorrow.
1: Can you see the bell tower from here? See, there in the moonlight?
0: Why, yes, I can see it.
1: In its shadows hangs the bell that's never tolled. That night I looked up in the tower, and there she stood, looking down at me solemnly. I was terrified. For a long time we stared at one another, and then suddenly she was gone.
0: But I don't understand.
1: 4 years ago, when she was 16, we found her body one morning beneath the bell tower. Her face was drawn with terror, and we never knew why she'd gone to the tower or why she'd fallen from it. It was on the eve of her marriage, just as tonight's the eve of ours.
0: Oh, my darling, is this all that frightens you? Believe me, it was only some illusion of the moonlight.
1: No, you see, I've seen her twice since then. 2 weeks ago tonight, she stood under the elms, just yonder, near the chapel. Saw her quite clearly as she walked down the path and disappeared in the darkness. For a time, I was so frightened I could hardly move. At last, I followed her. But before I reached the highway, the carriage drove away.
0: What carriage?
1: I don't know, Charles. I don't know. It's so hard for me to tell you this. It's like a terrible dream haunting me every minute that keeps warning me and warning me. And I'm frightened because I don't know what to do.
0: Oh, there's nothing to fear now. Nothing at all.
1: Then a week ago tonight, soon after the village clock struck midnight, I saw her a third time from my bedroom window. She came over the lawn from the direction of the Dunhill crypt, and she walked past the chapel again, down that same path. A little later, I heard the carriage on the road.
0: You mean she went away in this carriage?
1: Yes, she went away.
0: But what can it mean?
1: That night, I knew she was more than a ghost. She was real, alive, even as you and I.
0: Could it be, then? Are you sure, Mary, your sister's really dead? It's happened before. I mean...
1: No. That night, I went to her tomb.
0: Mary.
1: I had to be sure. So I took the key. The family crypt is next to the chapel. You've seen it many times. I went there, secretly.
0: Mary, darling, don't tell me this. It terrifies you to speak of it.
1: But I must, Charles. You see, Josephine's coffin was open and empty.
0: Well, then she is alive.
1: No, you're wrong. On Sunday, I went again to the tomb. This time, the coffin was closed, and she lay inside as beautiful as when we placed her there 4 years ago. You must believe me, Charles. It's not the product of some extraordinary nightmare.
0: But if it's true you've seen this ghost, isn't the specter of your sister whom you loved?
1: Charles, Father sent the carriage to London for you this afternoon because I have to tell you this. I love you more than anything in the world. And for that reason, oh, please try to understand me, Charles.
0: I will, Mary.
1: You must go away and never see me again. You must go away now, tonight.
0: Leave you? Oh, no, you don't mean that.
1: I do mean it. I must. It's the only thing left to do. I'm terrified of what may happen if you stay.
0: But you don't know what you're asking me. How can I leave you when we're to be married tomorrow?
1: But you don't understand. You must go. I won't let you stay.
0: Then tell me why. There's more to this than you've said. Tell me the rest of it.
1: Oh, it would do no good. You'd laugh and call me a silly, superstitious woman. And then it would happen as it must have happened before. To Josephine. No, Charles, please, I beg of you, go away. Find another girl to love you and forget me. For your own sake, please do as
2: Mary.
1: I say.
2: Mary!
1: Here we are, Father, in the garden.
2: Oh!
0: Does Sir Edward agree to this separation?
1: He doesn't know anything about it, Charles. Don't tell him. Only go, please.
0: No, I won't. I won't leave you. Not until I know you truly
2: Hello
0: want me
2: there,
0: to.
2: There, Charles. I'm very glad to see you, my boy.
0: Good evening, Sir Edward.
2: I suppose Mary's been telling you about this mysterious ghost business. She's been quite distracted over

0: thinking about these old family superstitions. They mean nothing, believe me.
1: You're both against me. All I can do is pray to heaven that it isn't true, that she hasn't returned.
0: Now, it's bedtime, my dear. And in the morning, I don't want to see your eyes red from crying. Promise me you'll go to sleep.
1: Will you and Charles do one thing for me, Father?
2: Of course we will, Mary.
1: Watch tonight for her. As sure as you watch, she'll appear on the path from the chapel, and she'll go solemnly over the lawn to the highway. Unless tonight she plans to stay.
0: We'll watch for her. We promise.
1: Good night.
2: Good night, my darling.
0: There, now. She's gone, and she needs to sleep. Frankly, I'm very worried about her, Charles.
2: But what is it, sir? Mary spoke of her sister, and then when you came, she said the Spectre Bride. What is this legend?
0: We hardly ever talk about it, my boy, but now it concerns you. With Mary, I try to make light of it, but in my heart, I know she dreads the legend as much as I.
2: But what is it?
0: It has to do with the Dunhills, of course, and goes back several centuries. From father to son, the story has passed down the years, though it affects only the women in our family. Our daughters, that is.
2: Affects them? How?
0: Well, it's a most awful thing. Really, it is. The story goes that no female Dunhill, although her love for a man may be deeper than most, can ever keep that love beyond her wedding day.
2: Oh, Sir Edward, you don't believe...
0: Yes, I am afraid I do believe, Charles. I remember my unhappy sisters, my daughter Josephine, and I'm in sympathy with Mary's fear. But what can I do?
2: And how does the Spectre Bride figure in the legend?
0: With her, whomever and whatever she is, the dreadful curse began. She is the spirit of a woman who takes the body of another woman, a corpse, of course, and goes abroad with one purpose, to destroy love. The story tells that she's allowed this freedom only every seventh night, that at other times she's forced to remain a ghost, invisible and formless.
2: Where?
0: I'll tell you. But I want you to know I'm dead serious in this matter. I'm frightened, too. Because, you see, it's reputed that the Spectre Bride haunts the bell tower of our chapel.
2: You mean the ancient chapel just yonder? That's where Mary said she saw this ghost.
0: I know, and I believe her. But it was not my Josephine she saw, Charles. You know that, too.
2: Then who?
0: The Spectre Bride. Come to destroy your love for Mary. Come to take you away from her.
2: Then that's why she wanted me to believe. Mary believes this ghost story.
0: Call it what you like. The fact remains. And I'll tell you something else. When I was a young man, and only once did I do this, I climbed the narrow stairs to that bell tower. The stairway is almost hidden behind the pipes of the organ. And as I went up them, a terrible feeling of suffocation came over me. I managed to climb almost to the top to get a glimpse of the bell that doesn't ring. And then I could go no farther. I had been warned, but I did not heed the warning.
2: Then that may have been why Josephine fell from the tower. But why was she there?
0: I wish I knew, Charles. I wish I knew.
2: There must be something we can do about this. This demon bride, or whatever she is.
0: Can you trap a ghost? Can you fight an invisible force? An evil that transcends the years?
2: Perhaps not. Unless it lives in a form we can understand. Say a human form, Sir Edward. The corpse of your daughter. When does this ghost go abroad?
0: The legend says every seventh night. Tonight, at the stroke of 12.
2: Then come. Let's fetch the keys, quickly now. If Mary can visit your family tomb, so can we.

0: Here, Charles. Here's the key.
1: All right.
0: Let me hold the lantern.
1: Yes, sir. I'll have the door open in a moment.
0: You see, the family crypt adjoins the chapel. And just above us there is the bell tower.
1: Here we are, Sir Edward. Now.
0: Josephine's coffin is the silver one near the north end of the crypt.
1: Come along.
2: Charles! Charles, look!
1: Is that her coffin, then? The one that stands open?
2: Yes. Open.
1: Hold the lantern high. The coffin's empty, just as Mary said.
2: Then it's true. Heaven help us, it's true.
1: But where could she be? It's only a minute or two after the time of midnight.
3: Gentlemen, are you looking for me?
2: Charles, there in the doorway.
1: Who are you?
3: Why, I'm Josephine Dunhill, am I not? Josephine, come to life again.

My daughter is dead. Her spirit is at peace with the living. You are not Josephine. You are the Spectre Bride.

0: Are you sure that I'm the Spectre Bride, Sir Edward?
1: Yes, and we've felt your evil ghost before. What do you want here now?
0: You know as well as I, this young man. I believe he's the suitor for the hand of a fair lady. You're Mary, I believe, Sir Edward.
2: And tomorrow's our wedding day. Tomorrow, Mary Dunhill will be my wife.
0: Will she now? How certain you are. Though in your mortal lives, there is nothing certain. Except death.
1: And even that can be a thing fraught with ill desire.
0: You mean the Spectre Bride, don't you, Sir Edward? And you are right.
2: What do you want here?
0: Something more precious than gold. Sought for by kings and little men. Something you can feel somewhere inside you like a flame. Love is an exquisite, precious thing. That is what I want.
1: For years I have heard of your magic, your lustful hate for those in love. Would you destroy this wondrous warmth in my daughter's heart when you've loved so much?
0: I would, Sir Edward. Indeed I would.
1: You have usurped my other daughter's death. You have stolen her earthly beauty and taken it for your own.
0: Only because it serves my needs. How difficult it is for a man to touch his lips to those of a ghostly bride. How uneasy the chill runs down his spine. You see, this form I have, this body of Josephine, makes desire for the Spectre Bride run stronger, and she is kissed with fervor and with joy.
1: Leave us alone. We have had enough of your murderous intent. I implore you, let us manage our cursed lives alone.
0: When my own was taken from me by a jealous thrust by a Dunhill? No, Sir Edward. Yours is my special bent, my ghostly food, my evil fun. And will be until I die.
2: Then you can die, even as we. But how? How can you die?
0: Your voice is harsh. I do not like it so. Soon you will beg me to forgive you those words, Charles, and implore me to love you again.
2: You speak as if you love me now. Such nonsense doesn't frighten me.
0: Good. And I do love you, in my own fashion.
2: But how can you die?
0: There was only one who knew, and I took her life because of it. But now we have talked enough. Tomorrow is the wedding.
1: Charles, she'll bring disaster to us.
0: Tomorrow the guests will fill the lawns. The wedding will occur, Sir Edward, as you planned.
2: What do you intend to do?
0: Only what I've done so many times before. Nothing can stop me, my Charles. By tomorrow you will not care for this arrangement you have made with a Dunhill. You will care only for me. You will love me more than you thought a mortal man can love a woman. And I shall love you too in my own way. Until my fancy tires. That is how it shall be. Good night to you both.
2: Come back, you devil. Sir Edward, she's gone.
1: It's no use, Charles.
2: But where is she going? Quick, Sir Edward, follow her.
1: No. For your own sake, leave the manor house. This very hour. It's my duty to warn you. She'll steal your love. No matter how strong you think you are, she'll wage a power no man can face without submitting. Tomorrow, just as she says you will, you'll worship the Spectre Bride even more than your life.
2: I don't believe it, Sir Edward. No woman, Spectre or not, can force a man to love her. I'm not afraid for myself.
1: Then for whom?
2: Don't you see? If she cannot win me away, then she'll destroy the woman I love. She'll destroy Mary, Sir Edward.
1: Come along quickly, then, to the manor house. Mary, are you all right?
2: Open the door, Mary.
3: What's the matter, Charles? Did you keep watch for her father?
1: We did indeed.
2: You were right, Mary. The Spectre Bride's here, somewhere at the manor house.
1: Lock your terrace doors, my child. Lock them.
3: I'm not afraid.
2: But you are afraid. Your face is drawn and pale.
3: It's not I who should fear her, Charles. I can see now that father is resigned, as I am. Charles, take my hand a moment.
2: Mary, my darling Mary.
3: Tomorrow was to be our wedding day. Now she has come. I know you're no longer mine.
2: Mary, don't say that. Don't.
3: Then I'll say good night instead.
1: Good night, my child. Take care.
3: Good night, Father. I've done as you said. They're gone.
0: You are sensible as well as beautiful. The others foolishly fought me, and their loss was greater.
3: I've despaired enough. There's a limit to unhappiness.
0: On the one side, tears. And beyond sufficient tears is death. How wise you are. Can it be that you really don't love my Charles?
3: I love him more than you know.
0: But you were resigned when the others cried and hated me.
3: As my sister did. She whose body you inhabit now. She tried to win him back again. Did she succeed, and did you kill her because of that?
0: She did not succeed. She came too close to a secret I keep vigil over. And she died because of that.
3: Why do you destroy us with your terror? Who are you that make the Dunhill daughters your special lot for vengeance?
0: You have asked enough. I'd rather you lived a life of my incessant torment than kill you now because you feel this curiosity.
3: What do you want me to do?
0: Leave me to enjoy your sorrow. As the sun rises, Charles will wake to my magic. And he will love only me.
3: No.
0: Ah, here is your wedding gown. The lovely veil. I shall wear them well, and Charles will marry the Spectre Bride because he desires her more than anything in the world. Since I am your twin, he will not want to tell Sir Edward who I am. And I will stay his bride until I tire of his undying love.
3: I hate you with all my heart.
0: Poor, foolish mortal. Were you less serious, happiness would be easier. Good night. When you love again, we will meet again.
2: Who's there?
3: Charles, it's I, Mary. Here on the terrace outside your window.
2: Mary, I thought you were asleep. I've been sitting here in the dark waiting for her. The Spectre Bride.
3: Charles, there's so little time. Will you help me? Do you love me still?
2: I'll always love you, Mary. Always.
3: But the dawn will come, and then it'll be too late. Listen to me. I can't give you up. I can't. There must be a way to stop her. Help me find the way, Charles.
2: I will, darling. Anything. But how?
3: I'm not sure. For an hour, I've been hiding in the garden. You see, she came to my room, and she plans to marry you tomorrow. For by then, you'll have knowledge of her magic charm and gladly love her.
2: Oh, no, you can't believe that.
3: It will happen. I know it will, because it happened before to Josephine. Listen to me closely. There's not a moment to waste. It was the morning of the wedding day, and William Tilfer came to tell Josephine he loved another woman. And that was what we had feared would happen.
2: You mean the Spectre Bride?
3: She stole his love from my sister. Josephine couldn't stop it. That day she asked me not to tell Father what had happened. Then she began her search.
2: For what?
3: She never told me. But tonight I've asked myself, what could it be except the secret of the Spectre Bride?
2: Where did she search?
3: In the oldest wing of the manor house, in books unread for 100 years, and in the ancient family portraits. Afterwards I saw how she'd pried loose the canvases.
2: But if she found nothing...
3: Did she find nothing, though? Or did she, after all, find what she was looking for? Don't you see, Charles? Josephine was murdered by the Spectre Bride.
2: In the bell tower.
3: The haunted bell tower. Haunted by the ghost of this demon woman. Where hangs the bell that's never tolled. Never once.
2: Then Josephine must have gone there with reason.
3: And if she discovered some secret, perhaps the very reason for the Spectre Bride, then maybe that's why she was killed.
2: I begin to see...
3: Every seventh day, she's allowed to take a human form. At other times, her spirit hovers in the tower, and then a human being cannot go there. But this is a seventh day. Charles, look, I have the key to the little door behind the organ loft.
2: The key? Give it to me. Are you afraid?
3: No, Charles, not afraid, because I go with you.
2: Mary, lift the lantern a bit. This lock will hardly turn.
3: Hurry, Charles, before she comes.
2: There. Come along. Give me the lantern. I'll lead the way. How narrow it is. Be careful. The stair is steep and circular.
3: When we near the top, hold the lantern down. From my bedroom window, you can see the tower.
2: Then she'll surely come.
3: I pray to heaven we're doing the right thing. I pray we are.
2: Mary, here we are. Step up quickly.
3: How small the tower is, and the bell so huge and still.
2: Where shall we look?
3: I don't know. On the walls, the ceiling, anywhere.
2: Stand back from the edge. Now you can see how easy it was for Josephine to fall.
3: Why, if the bell rang, you could scarce escape its motion. There's so little room.
2: Look on the bell itself. Here, follow the light around it.
3: There's nothing here, nothing at all.
2: This bell must be as old as the chapel itself. Why has it never tolled?
3: Charles, inside the bell. Look inside.
2: Hold the lantern. I'll climb under it.
3: Be careful, Charles.
4: I can stand upright inside it, Mary. Pass me the lantern.
3: Here it is, Charles.
4: Can you hear me?
3: Yes, but what do you see, Charles? Is there any...
4: Mary, there are words here. Lots of them. Words cast in relief on the bell itself.
3: Read them, Charles. Read them to me aloud. Hurry.
4: They run in a circle. Where does it begin? Here. Here it is. Silent be this bell until the time when one of my kinsmen, whose love is greater than the sorrow of losing it, shall ask forgiveness of Margaret Tulliver for John Ashley Dunhill, who because of his jealous love did slay her in this tower on our wedding day, 1365. Only then will this bell toll and the specter of my bride be deposed and her evil curse expelled.
3: This is the legend, then, that Josephine searched for and died because she found it. Charles, come out. There's someone on the stairs.
2: Take the lantern. Quickly now.
3: Keep me safe from her.
2: Don't be afraid. Stand back against the bell.
0: You have invaded my tower.
2: Is it yours now, Margaret Tulliver? Or does it once again belong to the Dunhills?
0: You have found the legend.
3: And for my ancestor, I beg your forgiveness. He died with remorse for what he had done. And I live with a love in my heart far greater than the sorrow of losing.
0: Hold the bell still. Stand against it before it moves.
2: Mary, come here to the stairs. What are you afraid of, Margaret Tulliver? Afraid the bell will ring?
0: I never loved him, your John Ashley Dunhill. But he loved me with all his heart and soul. That night here in the tower, I told him that I could never care for one man any more than the rest. And he took me fiercely by the shoulders and I screamed and went falling to the ground below. And then I cursed him and swore to destroy his jealous love, to always destroy the love of a woman, Dunhill.
3: But when he died, he knew he had left a way to you, because the bell will ring and unbind you from the earth.
2: Look, even now it moves. Can you hold it still with your spectral charms?
3: Charles, keep back!
2: Come down, Mary! Let her hold back the sound alone!

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1: Father, listen to the bell. Listen to the bell. It rings in spite of her.
2: She's there, Sir Edward. The Spectre Bride.
0: No. No. Didn't you see her plummet from the edge? It was the bell that did it. With one swing, it pushed her from the tower.
1: Charles, look there on the ground. The Spectre Bride. Even as she was murdered hundreds of years ago, so she has died again. Oh, my darling, there's nothing to fear any longer. We two are free. Are free!

the time-worn pages of the past, we have brought you the story, The Spectre Bride. Bellkeeper, hold.

0: Dan, did you hear that whistle?
1: Sure did, Amos. That whistle means Rinso White, Rinso Bright, Rinso New.
0: That's right. It means this is Sunday. We're on the air for Rinso with Solium.
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0: the marriage of the Kingfish and his wife Sapphire has finally come to the breaking point. As a result of the predicament the Kingfish got into last week involving another woman, Sapphire has decided to leave him, but this time for good. Over her husband's protests, Sapphire is packing her things and telling him she's through.
1: George Stevens, you is a no-good bum. You is a lazy loafer. You ain't never supported me in 22 years. You ain't got no ambition. You is the weakest, most spineless character I done ever met. And you ain't never done nothing to make a home for me. And I'm leaving you.
2: But why?
1: George, there ain't no sense in talking to you. I've been over the whole situation with Mama, and I'm going over to her place in Brooklyn and make a new life for myself.
2: Oh, so she's the ones behind all this, to wit your Flatbush Avenue.
1: George!
2: There's the sourest woman that ever lived. The only difference between your Mama and a pickle is that she's got more warts.
1: George, it ain't gonna do no good to insult my Mama. I is leaving you, and that's all that counts.
2: Well, now, wait a minute, honey. Don't go like this. I admit that I ain't perfect, but then again, we all make mistakes.
1: Well, the only mistake I ever made was marrying you. Why didn't I marry Roy Flowers when he asked me?
2: Roy Flowers?
1: Yes, he was the foreman down at the quarry. He was crazy about me.
2: Crazy is right. Everybody in town knew that he never even looked at you until he got hit on the head with that rock crusher. That really flattened out his dome. He was the only fellow I ever see that could wear a collapsible opera hat when it still collapsed.
1: George, there ain't no point in discussing this thing no further. I have finished my packing, and this is goodbye.
2: Now, wait a minute, honey. You know I love you. Can't you give me one more chance? I'll change, honey. I'll be a different man.
1: No, George, it's too late. We is all washed up.
2: Oh, you can't go, honey. Look at me. You're breaking my heart.
1: George, I'm going.
2: Honey, you can't go. I'll go out of my mind. I won't let you go. I'll throw myself down on the floor here in front of the front door, and you can't go.
1: George, I'm going.
2: You didn't have to step on me when she left.
3: You say Sapphire done left you, huh, Kingfish?
2: Yes, Andy, that's right. She done left my bed and board. Andy, I really heartbroke.
3: You is, huh?
2: Yes, Andy, you is a bachelor. You'll never know what it's like to be a team for 20 years. Travel down life's highways and byways in double harness. And then suddenly, you looks over and the other jackass is gone.
3: Well, I don't know what you're so upset about, Kingfish. After all, when it comes to romance, you and Sapphire ain't exactly been no Venus and adenoids.
2: Well, it's a peculiar thing, Andy. A wife is like your liver. It ain't much when you got it, but you misses it when it's gone.
3: Well, tell me, Kingfish, has you done took any steps to recoup Sapphire?
2: Well, I got a little plan to make Cooper back, Andy. I was going to get a job.
3: Yeah, sounds like losing your liver done affected your mind.
2: Well, Andy, I've been through the classified ads here, and I'm going to pick out a job for myself. That's what I'm going to do you.
3: Yes, well. Is you done found anything there that hit your eye?
2: Here's one here, Andy, that I've been considering. Pays 25, 75 bucks a week. See it right here? Wanted a comptometer operator.
3: Yeah, that sounds good.
2: Yeah, the only reason that I'm holding back is because I might get the comptometer out in the traffic somewhere and knock a fender off the thing, then I'm in big trouble, you see.
3: Yeah, that's right. Them foreign cars is pretty tricky, all right.
2: Yeah, well, here's another one here, and a skip tracer.
3: Oh, yeah. That's one of them guys that traces people that then run out on their bills. You gonna apply for that?
2: No, and I done had a bad experience to apply to skip tracer once. I went down to apply for the job. Next thing I know, it done skip traced me, and I spent 30 days in jail. They ain't even mess with that.
3: That's right. Looking for work can be a dangerous thing, all right. Hey. And them classified ads is pretty risky, too. I remember I put an ad in the paper once under wanted female. I got two answers and a busted nose out of that.
2: Listen to this one here. It says, wanted ambitious young man for executive position. Short hours, high pay. Expense account, earn up to $200 a week. 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
3: Well, what's wrong with that?
2: Well, I answered that one. They wants a fellow to sell hot dogs from a baby carriage. Wait a minute, Andy. Here's one that I might be able to handle. Look here, yeah. Man wanted, department store, extra delivery men needed for Christmas rush. Apply Bon Ton department store.
3: Well, now, that don't sound bad.
2: Yeah, Andy, that's the job I'm going after. And if I guess it, not only will I get Sapphire back, but I might even make a career for myself in the department store game.
3: Yeah.
2: Who knows, I might even end up as another Marshmallow Field. Oh, I tell you. Well, Linda, ain't nothing to eat here in the apartment. Me and you will go out and get a bite again.
3: Yeah, you know, that's a swell thing that you got that job with the department store.
2: Oh, yeah, yeah. They done put me to work at 9 o'clock this morning, and I've been delivering packages all day. I done already called Sapphire over in Brooklyn and told her to come on home. I didn't say nothing about the job. I just hinted around that I had a big, big surprise for her.
3: Yeah, you getting the job was really going to be a surprise. Hey, what is that package you got there, Kingston?
2: Well, it was the last package I had to deliver today. The people wasn't home, so I brought it back here. I'll deliver it first thing in the morning. It's a beaver coat, Anna. Beautiful thing. Come on, Anna, let's me and you get some supper now. I'll shove this beaver coat package in the closet here.
3: But, Kingfish, wait a minute. A beaver coat, that's kind of expensive. Ain't you afraid to leave that package around the house here?
2: No, Anna. Nobody gonna burglarize this place. Last year, a fella busted in here, caught Sapphire with a hair up and curlers. Scared him so that he dove out the window, and I think the place has been on the blacklist ever since.
1: Apartment, Mama. George, dear, I'm home.
4: Where is you bum?
1: I guess George ain't back yet. I wonder what that surprise is he phoned me about. I hope it's something good.
4: Well, now, don't get your hopes up. He ain't got the courage to do away with himself.
1: Oh, you always criticizing George, Mama. He's got a lot of faults, but he's also got a lot of good points.
4: The only good point about him is the top of his head. Well, I'm tired. I'm going on into bed.
1: All right, Mama. Yeah, let me hang your coat up here in the closet. You're going to stay with us for a couple of days.
4: Here's my coat.
1: Yes. Mama, you see, I was... Wait, Mama. Look what's on the floor.
4: Hmm?
1: Oh, the floor of the closet here. A great big box from the Bontine department store. Mama, George told me he had a big surprise for me, and this is it.
4: If it's a present from that bum, you better open it underwater.
1: Oh, I'm so excited. Look, Mama, look. It's a beautiful beaver coat, and just what I've always wanted. Oh, ain't George wonderful to give me a gorgeous present like this?
4: Well, I have to admit it. Old Baldy's got a heart of gold after all.

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0: Well, that wasn't a bad supper me and Andy had. I'll get in the apartment here now. Maybe Sapphire's home, and I'll tell her about the surprise, about my having the job.
1: George, honey, is that you?
0: Yeah. Well, Sapphire, you back. Look like my little swallow has come back to Capital Pastrami.
1: George, Mama just went to bed, but I ain't never been so happy in my whole life. We done found out about the surprise you had for me. It's just wonderful, and I know it'll last forever.
0: Yeah, well, the man said at least until the January sales.
1: Oh, and George, another thing. It fits so beautiful around his shoulders, too.
0: Yeah, well, excuse me for protruding, honey, but what fits you around? Where was that again?
1: Why, George, the fur coat.
0: Sapphire, this fur coat that you was referring to here with such gay abandon, you is talking about your old fur coat, ain't you? The squirrel-dyed Palomino? You must be talking about that coat, because the only other fur coat that I knows about is the beaver coat that is right now residing in the closet in a box marked Bonton Department Store.
1: That's the one I'm talking about. Your wonderful surprise.
0: And them Australians say they're the guys that invented the boomerang.
1: Oh, honey, it's...
0: Sapphire, there's something that I gotta tell you about this coat.
1: Oh, George, this coat makes me see you in a brand new light. It makes me realize for the first time how wrong I've been about you. That you is a wonderful man with a heart of gold. How could I ever leave you when you have done a sweet thing like this? Now, what is it you want to tell me about the coat?
0: Well, I just wanted you to know
1: George, what's wrong? Look at you. You look peculiar and your eyes is popping out. You look like you did the day you drunk my hair dye and thought it was coffee.
0: No, nothing wrong, honey, nothing wrong.
1: Well, I'm going in and try it on again. I just love to wear it.
0: She's singing flat, too. Holy smokes, what are they going to do? If I take the coat away from Sapphire, she'll leave me forever, and if I don't deliver it to the woman who bought it, I'll get fired, thrown in jail and everything else. Holy mackerel, I feel just like the matzo ball in a bowl of consomme. I not only is in the soup, but I ain't long for this world. Oh, me. What is that going to do? It's 10 o'clock, and I was supposed to have that fur coat delivered to Miss Watkins an hour ago. I ain't never... Well, Shorty the barber, what are you doing here?
2: Well, I just come from my doctor's, Kingfish. This time he called three other doctors to look at me, and they had a big consultation.
0: Holy smoke, Shorty, what'd they say?
2: Oh, they said there was nothing wrong with me. They thought I was a most perfect specimen. They couldn't find a single thing that they didn't believe in.
0: Yeah, well, I got my own trouble, Shorty.
2: Oh, what is it this time, Kingfish?
0: Shorty, you know I got a job as delivery boy of the Bonton Department Store.
2: Mm-hmm.
0: Well, they give me a fur coat to deliver, and my wife found the thing and thought it was a perfect present for her.
2: Oh, well, the thing is simple. Just tell Sapphire the coat ain't for her.
0: Yeah, well, I can do that, Shorty. And if I don't let her keep the coat, she's going to leave me. And, Shorty, I don't want that to happen. I admit that she ain't no Tallulah bulkhead, but... She's all I got, though, Shorty.
2: But say, I got an idea, Kingfish. Why don't you just go to the store and tell the manager the coat was stolen? After all, they got insurance.
0: Yeah, that's an idea, Shorty. And I could get Andy to back up my story as an eyewitness.
2: Mm-hmm.
0: Yeah. And maybe someday when I get some money, I could pay him back.
2: Yeah, that's the idea. But you got to be awful careful with a story like that, though, Kingfish. I remember when I was a kid, I used to borrow my papa's car. He never found out until one night on the way home, I hit something and my papa found out the whole thing.
0: Yeah, what did you make him find out, Shorty?
2: Well, I hit a lamppost, I hit a hydrant, I hit another car, I hit my papa.

0: What's this, Stevens? You say that $500 coat you were supposed to deliver to Miss Watkins was stolen?
1: Yes, Mr. Bowers. On the way to deliver the thing this morning, I was accosted in the alley behind the store by a gang of desperate criminals.
0: You mean to say you were held up?
1: Yes, sir. One of them put a gun in my stomach, and the other one had a knife at my back, and the other one threatened me with a blackjack, and I think one of the others had a trench mortar, but I couldn't see so good by that time, see?
0: A whole gang of men held you up?
1: Yes, sir, that's right. One of the fellas stuck a Tommy gun in my stomach and said, hand over the what's in that box. And I said, you mean the beaver coat worth $500 that I delivered to Miss Watkins? And he said, that's right. And I said, I'm responsible for the thing. And he said, well, don't worry about the Bon Ton department stores insured. Anyway, they ain't gonna hold a poor innocent delivery boy like you responsible. And I said, yeah, because there ain't no nicer people in the business than the Bon Ton. Well, with that, he cocked the trigger of his Tommy gun, and that ended the conversation right there.
0: Stevens, this is a fantastic story. I'm sorry to say I don't believe it.
1: You don't, huh? Well, that's too bad. It wasn't a witness to the thing. Some innocent bystander who see the whole thing.
2: Excuse me, but is somebody in here looking for an innocent bystander?
3: Who are you?
2: Why, as a total stranger that ain't never seen nobody in this room before, but to witness the fur coat robbery.
1: Well, total stranger, it's nice of you to drop in and volunteer what you got to volunteer.
2: Yeah.
1: Total stranger has an honest face, ain't he, Mr. Bowers? And I see the same expression on the painting of George Washington. You look fine there, boy.
2: Oh, yeah, I see the whole robbery, all right. I, innocent bystander, the whole thing.
0: Listen, how did you know this fur coat that was robbed belonged to the Bon Ton department store?
2: You want to know that, huh?
0: Yes.
2: Can we come back to that one later, mister?
1: Yeah, that's one of them unimportant details. Tell the man what happened, stranger. Go ahead.
2: Yeah. Well, the robbers jumped out of the car and hit the gentleman on the head here with a lead pipe.
0: Just a moment. Stephen said the robbery occurred in the alley, and you say the men jumped out of a car.
1: Well, you see, what happened was the crooks drove the car up the alley. That would help me out, right up the alley there.
0: But the alley behind the store is only 4 feet wide. How could they drive a car up there?
2: Kingfish, I guess we run into another one of them unimportant details.
1: Listen, Mr. Bowers, when a robbery like this happens, there's always a lot of confusion, you see, and I think in the mix-up, the innocent bystander got hit on the head a few times. The important thing is, though, that the coat was stolen, you see.
0: Well, Stevens, I guess you're telling the truth. We investigated you before we hired you. We have no record, and... Oh. Hello? What? Uh-huh. I see.
2: Mm-hmm.
0: Oh, well, I'm glad you called. Thank you. Stevens, you have a wife named Sapphire?
1: No, sir. That's my wife's name. Why, yes.
0: That was the fitting room. It seems that a Mrs. Sapphire Stevens just made an appointment to have a new beaver coat altered. Now, what about that?
2: Don't look at me. I'm getting out of here. I done innocent bystander long enough for today.
0: Stevens, I want that coat back here by 10 o'clock tomorrow morning, or I'm going to prefer charges against you. Now get out of here.
1: Yes.
2: Hey, what happened there, Kingfish? Did you say something wrong or something?
1: Shut up.
2: You know, you're going to be in a mess trying to get that coat away from Sapphire.
1: Mess? You remember when they threw them three boys, Shadrach, Meshach, and Abednego in the fiery furnace?
2: Yeah.
1: Yeah, well, that was a taffy pull compared to what's I going to go have to go through.

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1: Oh, me. It's 10 o'clock at night. I've been pacing the floor here at the large hall for 4 hours, trying to figure the way out of this fur coat and the... Oh, Calhoun, what you doing in the large hall this time of the night? What you doing with that big telescope?
2: Well, I've been up on the roof of the lodge with it for a couple of hours. That's my hobby.
1: Oh, astronomy. Yeah, well, I guess you can get a good look at the stars from the roof of the lodge.
2: No, but the burlesque theater comes in fine.
1: Oh, yeah. I forgot about your other hobby.
2: What you doing here, Kingfish?
1: Oh, I'm going out of my mind here.
2: Well, I won't disturb you then.
1: Calhoun and I in a mess. I'm supposed to deliver a beaver coat for the Bonton department store, and Sapphire thinks the gift is for her.
2: Ooh.
1: Now, the problem is, if I tell her the truth, she'll leave me. And if I don't, the store will throw me in jail.
2: Well, now, that's a tough problem, all right. Your wife ain't nothing to brag about, but on the other hand, you ain't gonna get much love and affection from a warden. Look, Kingfish, maybe you could sneak the coat in the house and then tell Sapphire it was stolen.
1: Sneak it out the house, huh? No good, Sapphire. Her mama's staying there, and they wouldn't believe no trumped-up story like that.
2: Well, she'd believe it if the robbery occurred in front of her eyes.
1: Her own eyes? No, I tell you what. I guess that you mean a fake robbery. And to make it realistic, I could have the fella slug me. Yeah, but who is I going to get to do the job?
2: Well, I might be able to dig up somebody, but I couldn't promise for sure.
1: Well... Would you try, and then I could get a hold of Andy and Van Porter and some of the other large brothers and have them try to dig up a fella to stage a phony robbery. One of them is bound to come through with somebody.
2: Yeah, with all them trying, you're bound to get somebody.
1: Oh, what a mess, Calhoun. You was lucky that you ain't married.
2: Yeah, I know, but I was engaged once. I was engaged to a gal that used to get shot out of a cannon in the circus.
1: Yeah, well, how come you never married her?
2: Well, I tell you, Kingfish, one night in Poughkeepsie, she missed the net and broke her own neck and our engagement at the same time. Hello, Shifty. This is Calhoun calling. Yeah, I'd like for you to do a little job for me about 10:30 this evening. Uh-huh. A friend of mine, the Kingfish, wants a phony robbery stage up at his place. Yeah, he wants the thing realistic as possible. So here's what I want you to do. I want you to...
3: Mr. Houlihan, this is Andy Brown. A friend of mine, the Kingfish at the lodge, needs somebody to stage a phony robbery up at his place. That's right, a beaver coat. Yeah, well, if you get there around 10:30, I think...
4: Hello, this is Henry Van Porter calling. I'd like to speak to Mike, Iron Mike. Yes, thank you. Hello, Mike. This is Henry Van Porter. If you is free tonight around 10:30, I'd like you to do a job for me. It's for George Kingfish Stevens. A fake robbery. Yes, he wants the thing to look as real as possible. Yeah, and here is the detail.
1: Hmm, 10:30. I wonder if any of my friends done got that fake hold-up man for me. Just like them boys are letting me down at a time like this.
5: George, ain't you coming to bed?
1: Oh,
5: I've been asleep for over an hour.
1: Yeah, your mama asleep? Well, wake up. I don't want the old goat to miss this.
5: George, what are you talking about?
1: Well, I mean, it's 10:30 and most of the most exciting part of the day, I hope. And anyway, I don't want to go to bed this early. Somebody might drop in.
5: Oh, George, don't be silly. I'm going in the bedroom, and if you want to...
6: Don't nobody move. I got you covered.
1: Oh, you see, I told you somebody might drop in.
5: George, it's a hold-up man, and he's got a gun. What do you suppose he's after?
1: Well, I don't know, but I'll find out. Hold up, man. Is you by any chance after my wife's new fur coat that's hanging in the hall closet there, which ain't locked?
6: That's right, sweetheart. Now stand aside.
5: Oh, George, don't let him take my new fur coat. Say something to him.
1: Yeah. Hold up, man. Hold up, man. Did you realize that you was doing a bad thing here?
6: Shut up.
1: Yeah, sir. Let me open the closet door for you. Yeah, it's the one in the middle.
6: Yeah. This is what I want. And Baldy?
1: Yeah.
6: Here's a little something for you. Compliments of a friend.
2: Oh!
5: Oh, George, here, let me help you up. Are you all right?
1: Yeah, where's my bridge?
5: Here it is. Here it is right here. George, come on, quick, call the police right away.
1: Honey, it's 10:30 at night. That's pretty late to be calling the police. Might wake them up. Tell you what I'll do. I'll write them a nice long letter in the morning.
5: George, you hand me that phone. I'll call the police myself.
7: Get away from that phone and put your hands up. This is a stick-up.
1: Holy smokes, another one. You're too late. The other guy got the coat.
7: None of your stalling. I came here for a fur coat, and I ain't leaving without one.
5: Oh, this is terrible.
1: Oh, look, Musa, we ain't stalling. The coat's gone. You can look in the closet and see for yourself.
7: Yeah, let's see here. Well, here's a fur coat right here.
5: That's my old coat. Don't take that.
7: I came up for a fur coat, and I ain't leaving without one. Oh, and by the way, take this.
1: Oh, me.
5: My coat.
1: Oh, Sapphire, never mind the coat. Help me into the bedroom. Thank heavens the worst is over.
8: Don't nobody move. This is your hold up.
5: Joe! It's enough.
1: Holy smokes. Let me put my bridge in my pocket here. Now, look, forget the whole thing. Beat it, mister, beat it.
8: No, you don't. I come up here for something. I locked it. I forget what it was.
1: It was a fur coat, but it's gone. Now, get out of here. There ain't nothing here.
8: Now, don't get cozy with me. I come up for a coat, and if I don't get one, I'm liable to get nasty.
5: Oh, please, George, do something. Please.
1: Look, mister, the only fur coat left is this old rabbit skin of my mother-in-law's. You wouldn't want that.
8: Listen, if it's fuzzy, hand it over.
1: Okay. There you is. Now, get out of here.
8: Oh, no. We mustn't forget nothing, must we?
2: No!
5: George, darling, did he hurt you?
1: No, I was all right. The radiator broke my fall.
5: Oh, George, this is the most terrible thing that ever happened. 3 robberies in a row.
1: Yeah, we better start borrowing coats from the neighbors. This thing could go on all night, honey.
3: Yeah, that's the story, Amos. By the time the 5th hold-up man got out of there, the Kingfish was in pretty bad shape. But at least he done got the coat away from Sapphire without her getting wise.
9: Yeah, well, that's something, all right. No, I tell you, Andy, the Kingfish is like the UN. He can take a plain, ordinary mess and mess it up into a mess that you can't even recognize.
3: Yeah, well, he didn't have no choice here, Amos. He had to get the coat back to the store or go to jail.
9: Yeah, well, one way the phony robbery got him off the hook. Sapphire still think the coat was a present to her, you see, so she ain't got no reason to leave him no more. Where's the coat now, anyway?
3: Well, the Kingfish is back on the job as a delivery boy again. He just took that beaver coat up to Miss Watkins, the woman it was originally meant for.
9: Yeah, well, that ends the fur coat mess, and I guess the Kingfish's marriage won't go on the rocks on account of it after all.
10: Well, I certainly wait a long time for this coat.
1: Yeah, well, we are sorry about the delay, Miss Watkins, but it's really a beautiful coat already, ain't it?
10: Yes, it is. And say, while you're here, let me try it on and see if it fits as well as it did in the store.
1: Yeah, certainly. Let me help you here with it. There you are. Sapphire and Mama.
11: Yes, we caught you. Mama and I know there was something fishy about that robbery, and we've been following you. So the coat was a gift for this hussy all the time. Goodbye, you bum!

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1: Yeah, now he's Rudolph the Rinso Reindeer, huh?
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1: Good night, folks. 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

0: Cokie has changed his mind about wanting to marry Betty. He suddenly discovered that he isn't in love with her. Mr. Ace is quite delighted, but Jane, who has been planning the elopement, is quite upset. Our scene is the Ace's bungalow just after dinner. Here are Jane, Mr. Ace, and Marge. Listen.
1: Well, I just don't know how I'm going to break the news to her. The crying that's going to be going on here tonight. Wow.
2: Oh, she'll get over it. Don't worry about it.
1: Of course she will, but she has to be told, and right away. You know, we know about it, and she doesn't. But it isn't right to have her sitting around waiting to be married, and the marriage called off. Yeah, we have to tell her. Not we. Not me, anyhow.
2: Oh, I'll be very happy to tell her myself.
1: You will?
2: Oh, I can't think of anything more delightful. In fact, I'd appreciate it if you would draft me to tell her. I've been looking forward to it.
1: Never mind, dear. Never mind. I get your draft.
2: What?
1: Seems a little too anxious, doesn't it, Jane? I'll say the world. Just don't bother, dear.
2: Oh, Jane.
1: Never mind now.
2: Oh, I never have any fun around here.
1: Fun? Do you call a thing like this fun?
2: Do I?
1: No, I asked you that.
2: Oh, well, I'd certainly be delighted to let tell that little smart aleck niece of yours that there's something in life that she can't get.
1: Oh, dear, how can you talk?
2: Well, it's her attitude. Ever since she first came here, she's been flaunting her super intelligence and that confidence of hers that life is just cut down to her measure. This will be the best thing that ever happened to her.
1: I think there's something in that, Dan.
2: Yeah.
1: Oh, you too, Marge. I mean, I can see Ace's viewpoint that Betty has sort of been riding roughshod over everybody she came in contact with. And she figured that all she has to do is crook her finger and Cokie'd come running.
2: Yeah, Cokie's running all right.
1: Isn't he disgusting? Honestly, when he told me about this afternoon, I could have cried. So you can imagine how she's going to cry when I tell her. Oh, a good cry would be the best thing in the world for her. When they're not able to cry, you have to watch out. I guess I have to tell her, don't I? Oh, absolutely. You can't have a kid going on thinking she's about to become a bride, and all the time we know she's not. Yes, I guess you're right, Marge. I guess I have to break the news to her. But I'm going to do it my way, and I don't want anybody to say anything while I'm doing it. Oh, I won't say a thing, Jane. I'm not looking at you, Marge.
2: Oh, I never have any fun around here.
1: Fun? How can you call this fun? Breaking a girl's heart is behind me.
2: Oh, it is.
1: Oh, don't mind him, Jane. Oh, here she comes, I think. Now, don't say anything. Is that you, Betty?
3: Yes, her, Jane.
1: It's Betty. Oh, I just hate to think about her crying.
4: Hello, Betty.
3: Hello.
2: Well, good evening.
3: Good evening.
1: Wait a minute, Betty. Where are you going?
3: To my room. Why?
1: Well, don't go yet.
3: Oh, but I want to get out of this coat and hat. It's starting to rain out. I want to hang everything up before it wrinkles.
1: Oh, well, all right, but come out as soon as you're through.
3: Well, what is it, Jane?
1: Oh, well, never mind. I'll tell you when you come back. And, bring your handkerchief with you.
3: I what?
1: Oh, go on, Betty. When you come back, there'll be plenty of time.
3: I'll be back in a few minutes.
1: Jane.
2: Bring a handkerchief with you.
1: That's a nice way to break the news to her, Jane.
3: Yes, he doesn't know what I mean.
2: Yeah, another minute you would have known. At that, I think you've got the right idea there, Jane. Just come right out and tell her and get it over with.
1: No, that's not the way. Well, do it your way, Jane. Only get it over with. Yeah, I'm going to do it in a roustabout
2: way. Yeah, that's what I was afraid of.
1: Well, I am. If you think I enjoy seeing somebody cry, especially
2: her. Don't worry so much.

0: about her crying. If Mark says it'll do her good.
1: Of course it will.
2: Well, I hate to be the one that makes her cry.
1: It's not you, it's Pokey.
2: Yes, but I'm the one that's telling her about it. Are you sure we can't make Pokey marry her?
0: Hey, Jim, now don't start that again, Jim. How can you? He just changed his mind, that's all.
2: Yes, I guess you're right.
0: Sure.
2: I told him that he's suing for breach of promise and suing for everything we have.
1: Oh, for everything Pokey's done.
2: Yes, but it didn't do any good. His mind's made up.
0: I'll say it is, and this is just as lucky for her as it is for Toby. I mean, calling it off this way.
2: Lucky?
0: Why, sure it's lucky.
2: Lucky to call off a marriage? Why, it's unlucky even to be late to your marriage, much less to be so late you're not there at all.
0: Well, what was that again? I didn't get that.
2: Oh, you heard me. And don't start getting smart when I tell Betty about this. Oh, dear, the more I think about the way she's going to cry.
1: Don't think about it.
2: But this is.
3: Now, what was it you were saying, Aunt Jane?
2: Oh, well, Betty, yeah, come on, sit down.
3: Did you say you wanted to tell me something?
2: Yes, but sit down first. Just sit down and relax. You look tired, Betty.
3: I am tired. That job of mine gets harder every day.
2: It does, huh? Well, I guess everybody works hard. Look at the work I have to do around the house. That's what happens when a person gets married and has to keep house and plan dinners and things. Honestly, sometimes I think it's much nicer staying single.
0: Oh, that's fine talk, Jane.
3: I'll trade with you any day, Aunt Jane.
0: Sure.
3: Trade? Yes, I'll take home life. You can have the business office with all its hustle and bustle.
2: Oh, I can't trade now. It's too late. I was only saying that sometimes I wish I had stayed single. Don't you?
3: Don't I what?
2: What?
3: What are you talking about, Aunt Jane?
2: About staying single.
3: But you're married.
2: Yes, I know I am, but I mean other people. Sometimes I think other people would be better off if they stayed single.
3: It's a matter of opinion, Aunt Jane.
2: Yes, isn't it?
3: Personally, I think that if a girl finds the right man, she can do no better than to settle down and make a home for herself and him.
2: Yes, I guess so, if she finds the right man. But the thing is that most girls don't find the right man.
3: Speaking from experience, Aunt Jane?
0: Oh, now you stop that, Betty.
3: Don't let her own words look alike.
0: I know, but don't start.
2: Betty, you stay out of this. I'm telling you.
0: Well, you're making a very poor job of it.
2: I am not. First, I'm going to show her that it's better to be single. Then I'll break the news to her.
0: Oh, first you're going to tell...
3: What news? What? What news are you going to break to me?
2: Oh. Well, it's like I said, finding the right man. Now, you take Pokey.
3: I'm ready to take him.
2: Yes. No, I don't mean take him. I mean take him.
3: I'm ready to, for better or for worse.
2: No, I mean take him for instance.
3: For instance?
2: Yes, take Pokey for instance. Do you think he's the right man?
3: I do.
2: Oh, you do?
3: I certainly do. And Jane, are you forsaking me too?
2: Beg pardon?
3: Are you leaving me too?
2: Oh, no. It's just Pokey that's leaving you.
3: What did you say?
2: It's just Pokey that's leaving you.
3: Leaving me?
2: Now, Betty, don't start yet. I have to tell you all about it. Now, don't start crying.
3: Go on, Aunt Jane.
2: But promise me now, you won't cry right away.
3: I said, go on, Aunt Jane. What are you trying to tell me?
2: Well, he came over here this afternoon and told me he changed his mind. Well, I was dumbfounded. I couldn't imagine what he meant. Well, he finally told me he decided he didn't want to get married. And now, don't start crying, Betty.
3: Please go on, Aunt Jane.
2: Well, he said he was thinking it over, and he said he tested himself. He said he wouldn't see you for a whole day just to see if he missed you. And he said he didn't miss you. And he said that made him think he shouldn't get married after all. Well, I sure told him a thing, but he kept saying he changed his mind and he wasn't going to marry you.
3: He wasn't going to marry me.
2: Now, Betty, don't start crying.
3: That's a laugh. He changed his mind.
2: Yeah, that's what he said.
3: When I was making the sacrifice, going to give up everything for his betterment, he changed his mind.
2: Oh, yeah, your hands are
3: very... And what a lesson. What a lesson for all womanhood. Men, I despise them all. They're not worth that. How lucky I am to have learned about them while they're still time. He changed his mind.
2: Don't go to your room. Come down here.
3: What a joke on me. When I think of what I was willing to sacrifice, he changed his mind.
2: Oh, Betty, come back here.
0: Well, here, too.
2: Did you ever hear such carrying on?
3: Oh, she didn't cry after all.
0: No, but you made up for it. Here you sat around worrying about Betty, what Betty was going to cry, and it turns out that you're the one.
2: Oh, well, can I help it if I belong to the weeper sex?
0: Oh, the weeper sex.
2: Oh, stop laughing, Marge. I've had enough things go wrong already. Instead of crying, she has to laugh.
1: Well, at least you've got it over
0: with. Yes, now she knows, and now she'll get over it in time.
1: Yes, she may get over it, but she certainly will always have her opinion of men. She let men have it.
2: But she's right. They're all alike, present company accepted there.
0: Oh, that's all right.
2: What a lesson this is. What a lesson.
0: top that, will you?
2: Well, I wouldn't give that much for all the men in the world. And they're all alike, present how many steps
0: there. There's somebody at the door. Quiet, Jane.
2: Quiet, nothing. He changed his mind.
1: Jane, there's somebody at the door.
2: I don't care. Get my ghost the way some men act.
4: Hello, Uncle H.
0: Well,
2: is that Cokie? Cokie, what's he doing
0: here?
4: I gotta see you, Uncle H.
0: Well, hell, why aren't you working tonight?
4: I gotta see you. I changed my mind.
2: You what?
4: Oh, hello, Marge. I changed my mind.
2: You told me that this afternoon, and I heard you. Man, they're all alike.
4: But I changed my mind again.
0: Again? What do you mean, again?
4: I had a talk with my boss. Remember I told you he promised to give me a $5 raise?
0: Yeah.
4: Well, I don't get it unless I get married. That's what he told me tonight.
2: Man, they're all alike.
1: What was that, Cokie?
4: Well, he promised to give me a $5 raise. But that was because I told him I was thinking of getting married. But if I don't get married, I don't get the raise. So I changed my mind. I'll get married. You'll get...
2: Man, they're a joke.
4: No, it's no joke. I'll marry Betty.
2: You what?
4: I'll marry you.
2: You mean it?
4: Sure I mean it.
0: Cokie, you don't know your own mind. You can't...
2: Now, don't start that. Wait a minute. Hold on. Hold him, somebody. Betty! Hold him, dear. Don't let him go away. Betty, come here. Hurry.
1: Oh, wait a minute, Jane.
2: What is... Sure, he changed his mind again. Look who's here. He said he'd marry you now.
4: Hello, Betty. Remember that raise my boss promised me? I can't get it unless I get married.
1: So what?
4: So will you make me the happiest man in the world again?
1: Oh, Betty, now calm down. Stop being so hysterical.
3: I'm quite calm. Terribly calm. I was never so calm in my life. Why, I wouldn't marry you if you were the last man on earth. I wouldn't marry anybody, ever.
4: But Betty, I can't get my raise unless you do.
3: Go away. You annoy me. And from now on, I don't know you even exist. And that's the last I'll ever say to you.
4: But Betty, you wouldn't do that to me, would you? Betty,
2: he's talking to you.
4: You wouldn't do that to my raise, would you? It's $5, Betty. Oh, gee, Betty, answer me.
2: Well, Cokie, I'm afraid you won't get a raise out of her tonight.
0: Well, yeah, no, it doesn't look as if he will.
5: Betty changed her mind now, which is only fair, I suppose, after Cokie had changed his. But we'll learn more about it when next we meet the Easy Agent.

introduce the band that's tuning up at the moment. 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On the pedal steel guitar is Jerry Garcia. On the drums behind me is Spencer Drake. On the lead guitars, David Nelson. And on the bass guitar, David Tolman. The new riders of the Purple Sage. The new riders.

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1: Now, I get bugged. I got that bugged in the beginning that I did not work to you. I worked to two policemen. That walked. That left. Because they knew. Was that the cat who busted me last night? One of them? But he knew. He knew and went and made 27 novenas and went to Nirvana. After that. And searched his soul and threw up. Yeah. I'm cool, I got one. Okay. But Dick, I don't know where the heat are.

How you been with me? You jumped up by me out of bed, pulled the hair down the eye. It looked at me like a darn Cadillac about who did. It said,